Kinship Radio and Phil Wickham, the king is in the room. It is 7:08. Good evening. I am Jack Robertson, and the brand new one from Josiah Queen. This is called Demons on Kinship Radio. Oh.

0: 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I am Jack. 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
1: 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The best feeling. I never let anyone change my channel. I thank y'all for providing that for us.
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2: 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I'm not just a number. I'm a soul being prepared for the world. 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

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Good evening. I am Jack Robertson and your word of the Lord. Hosea 6 verse 3. Let us know, let us press on to know the Lord. His appearing is as sure as the dawn. 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Your word of the Lord on Kinship Radio.

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Yes, we have ignored you. So busy doing your work that we forgot that this was for you. Arms wide to our homeless savior, but arms crossed to our homeless neighbor. On bended knee, unite us all, set us free.

0: You could be a Moses, the kind of leader who commands attention. You could be a Jabez, a quiet force whose faith leaves a lasting impression. You might have the wisdom of Solomon, the bravery of David, or the steadfast faith of Daniel. But here's the twist. You're not just one of those. You're you. And that's the way it's supposed to be. God didn't make you a carbon copy of someone else. He made you to stand out with a story and a purpose that's all your own. This doesn't mean you're flawed. It just means you're human, always growing into the person God knows you can be. Ever wonder why people love a good biography? It's because we all have a different story to tell. But God, He's the one who wrote yours, and He's not done yet. So take everything you are, give it to God. He'll take it, shape it, and turn it into something you've yet to imagine. Kinship Radio.
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Good evening. I am Jack Robertson. That is it for me. Thank you so much for spending your evening with us. I'll be back tomorrow, 5 o'clock, as you get ready to head home after work. In the meantime, enjoy your evening. Enjoy just basking in the goodness of God. May the Lord bless you and keep you. May the Lord cause His face to shine upon you and be gracious to you. May the Lord show you His favor and give you His peace. Here is CeCe Winans on Kinship Radio.

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3: Friends, sin is not just something that happens. It is a process. We don't just sin. We fail to extinguish the flesh desires, and we fail to feed the spiritual desires. And all it takes is the right set of circumstances for us to fall into sin. So fight the fire at the ember level. That's what we're saying here.

0: Welcome to The Journey with Steve DeWitt. I'm Tim Svoboda. Well, the best way to fight a fire is with something more powerful. And today on The Journey, Pastor Steve shows us from James chapter 1 that overcoming sin isn't just about saying no. It's about filling your heart with something far greater. We're learning how to kill sin. That's the title of today's message. And you can listen online at thejourney.fm. But now to get us started with today's message, here's Pastor Steve DeWitt.
1: God's word is his will, and God's word is his wisdom. And he wrote a book so that through reading it or hearing it, the wisdom of God in the book becomes wisdom of God in my mind and in my heart. This is ground zero in overcoming temptation in our life. And so let's talk about how do we overcome it. And here's the first thing. The first thing is that I must have a renewed mind. It's the word of God that renews my mind. God's word have I hid in my heart that I might not sin against you. Psalm 119:11. It's a renewed mind that sees the deception. And so this is not just some religious duty. What's going on right now is not just something, and I know what, maybe you're here today because, well, my spouse dragged me here or some other reason that you're here. This is not just something that we do. This is something that is vitally important to Christians making it to the end of their race and dying and going to be with Jesus. Because we've got to have his word in my heart and my mind, or I am going to go off on some sinful path and give in to temptation in my life. That's how it works. So we got to have discernment, and discernment comes from God's word. It gives a renewed mind. All right, here's the second thing. Here's the second thing about a renewed mind is that we have to train our mind to take captive sinful thoughts. Did you know that you can think more than one thing at a time? Did you know that? Like right now, it's happening. Some of you right now are thinking about what I'm saying. You're hearing the words that I'm saying coming through this little microphone right here to you. You're thinking about that. You are also thinking about what you're going to do when this is done. You're wondering about what's going on this afternoon. You're thinking about things at work. You've got, you know, you're thinking about how you're not getting along with the person sitting next to you. You've got other thoughts that are there. We need to make this work to our advantage. And this is what the Apostle Paul says in 2 Corinthians 10:5. We demolish arguments and every pretension that sets itself up against the knowledge of God. Here it is. And we take captive every thought and make it obedient to Christ. This is very practical. This is what happens. Remember last week I told you that temptation loves to use our imagination. So that when I am tempted to do something, almost always I begin to imagine what it would be like to do the thing or to experience the thing, whatever it might be. And this film rolls in my mind as I imagine doing the sin. So that on the film, I'm verbally abusing the coworker that annoys me, or I'm getting back at my spouse, or I'm the one with the great car, house, or body instead of my friend that I am jealous of. And these fantasies are being played out in our minds. And here is what the mind is able to do when it's renewed. It is able to take that thought and to quarantine it. Like, do you have virus software on your computer? I hope so. If you don't, it's not working very well. But when you know the spy software, virus software, you know what happens when a virus kicks on? Have you ever seen that? All of a sudden, bloop, onto the screen comes this, you know, virus, I want to kill your cat, has been identified on the computer, and it's now been quarantined over here in this particular area, and we encourage you to do such and such. It takes the virus and it puts it over here where it can't do damage. And our minds are able to do that. Like when the fantasy begins or the temptation comes into the mind, the renewed mind, able to think more than one thing at a time, thinks about the thought in the mind and says, this is bad. This is not going to be good. I am not going to allow this to continue. The renewed mind is able to do that. And we have to train our minds to think more than one thing at a time, especially when the tempting thought is working in our mind. Allow your mind to identify morally what's going on. And what happens is the Word of God in me, the wisdom of God, quarantines, identifies this as bad and says, I will not allow you to dominate. Take it prisoner. All right, here's the third thing. And this, I'm trying to be as very practical as I can with this message. I hope you sense that. This is one of the most helpful things that I have come across, is this third point, is that we need to consider a broken, dying, and suffering Savior. You know, a renewed mind is a mind that doesn't get very far away from the cross. It is a cross-focused mind. And when we think about sin, the flesh will want to minimize how important that sin is. It's no big deal. Other people are doing it. Nobody will know, et cetera, all these rationalizations. But the renewed mind thinks about that sin in the context of the cross. When we think about the reality of the Son of God dying, bearing sin on the cross, the desire to do the thing is extinguished. And let me show you how this works very practically here. I would like for everybody here to think about the temptation that this week or maybe in your life is the thing that just tends to dominate you. Think about it without actually sinning, okay? Don't get into some, I don't want any fantasy reels running right now. I just want you to think about that temptation, okay? Do you have it in your mind? Now, I'd like for you to look at this. And as you think about this, it's not Jesus, it's just a picture, but it represents our Savior bearing in his conscience the guilt for the sin that I'm thinking about doing. And I wonder, as you think about the temptation and you think about this and bring this to bear upon it, does your desire to do the temptation go up or go down? And you see, that's the power of the cross to help us overcome sin. Because for every Christian, every true Christian loves Christ. You can't be a Christian and not love Christ. And the Christian thinks about Christ on the cross and thinks about, man, if I do this, I'm bringing Christ to shame again, Hebrews 6, verse 6. It's another sin that the guilt of which Christ bears on the cross. And I would submit to you that this will suffocate the desire. So, how do you overcome temptation? Right here is the battlefield. It's the mind. Win it at the mind level. All right, I've got two more ways. Renewed mind, here's a second, is a lifestyle of spiritual discipline. And I don't have a ton of time to get into this. There's books written about this that you can read, good ones by Jerry Bridges and others. But this is what 1 Timothy 4 says, train yourself to be godly. Train yourself to be godly. Gymnazo, we get the word gymnasium from it. It's an athletic term. It's speaking of the discipline that athletes employ in order to do some great thing. I'm looking down. Here's Rob and Kristen here in the third row. I think it was yesterday I saw the Ironman triathlon that was on TV from Hawaii. And here's Chris. Chris ran the marathon of that same course there, the Ironman marathon a couple years ago. And Rob's no slouch in the running category either. But if you talk to them about the kind of discipline that they had to employ in order to do that and to go to Hawaii and to run on lava fields 26 miles in the heat, every day eating the right things, not eating the wrong things, running, disciplining their bodies in order to do it. And it is that kind of discipline, only in the spiritual realm, that the Apostle Paul is saying that we have to have. We cannot kill the flesh without discipline. And I believe that this is one reason that most of the polls show that there is not a marked difference between the professing Christians in our country and those that don't, is that so many of us lack the discipline required in order to be holy people. There is no holiness without discipline. That means that you can come to church, have a nice time here for an hour, and if you go home and don't apply discipline through the week, you will not be a godly person. There is no godliness without discipline. And we lack discipline, I think, because we lack desire. We don't want to be holy enough. Like Augustine said, make me chaste, but not yet. I want it, but I don't want it that much. Now, why do we need discipline? Here's why we need discipline, is because the flesh doesn't want us to apply discipline. This is what the Apostle Paul said in Romans 7, when I go to do good, there evil is right beside me. What he's saying there is the more spiritually beneficial something's going to be in my life, the more that it would be something that would please God, the more that it would grow me in my sanctification, the more the flesh within me is going to work to keep me from doing that. For example, have you ever noticed how easy it is to spend 2 hours undistractedly watching television? You can sit there and watch it, and not one thought comes to your mind of anything else that maybe you should think about doing. But when you open your Bible and begin to read your Bible in the morning, you're like 30 seconds into it, and what begins to flood your mind? 1,000 things that need to be done right away. You sit there and you think, you know what? Boy, look at that dust over there. Or, man, the yard needs to be done. Is it going to rain? Or, I think maybe I need to go and check the oil in the car. Or, on and on. Have you noticed this? I play the game with your flesh. If there's something that you're supposed to do and you can't remember what it is, just take your Bible and begin reading it. Sort of like beat the flesh in its own game. Oh yeah, now I remember what it was. You don't need day timers, you don't need Palm Pilots, just carry your Bible around. This will tell me, oh yeah, that's what I gotta do. That's the way that the flesh works. And friends, I would say to you, this is one reason it's so hard for many people to go to church every Sunday. The same thing happens. Your flesh doesn't want you to be here. The fact that you're here today means that you overcame the flesh, because your flesh doesn't want you to be here. Not at all. Here's what happens. You wake up on a Sunday, and the flesh begins to suggest all kinds of things to your mind, like, it sure is nice out. It sure is bad out. You haven't had much time with your kids. The car needs an oil change. I can just watch a TV preacher today. Is that a scratchy throat I feel? And on it goes. The flesh doesn't want you to be here because being here is spiritually profitable to you, which is why so many people struggle to go to church. The flesh battles against it. In fact, some of you, the worst fights that you'll have in your life with your spouse will be on the way to church. But this is why we need to apply discipline. Discipline can defeat the suggestions of the flesh. And here are some of the disciplines. And you can read books on this later if you want. But here are just some. Prayer. Prayer increases my fellowship with God, which is why when I go to pray, the flesh is like, don't pray, don't pray, don't pray. Many other things you should be doing right now. Pray. Bible intake. It inflames holy desires. Confessing sin reminds me of my weakness. Service gets the focus off of myself. Giving activates faith in God to meet my needs. Worship magnifies the greatness of God. Fellowship warms my heart to spiritual realities. Fasting purges. On and on we could go with many other things. But what these things do is, with discipline, they extinguish the flesh fire. They suffocate it. That flesh fire that's raging like this, it doesn't get fuel. You starve it to death. You suffocate it. Down it goes. And at the same time, these things feed fuel to the holy desires that I ought to have within, so that I have a fire going down on one side and the good fire is becoming larger within me. And I don't have time to get into all of this, but this is why this is so important. This is what happens all the time. Some professing Christian gets distracted from the priority of worship, and we start to not see them around the church like we used to. And with that, God's word is not being

heart and the will. And the individual who would have never considered doing some particular sin will not only do it, but will rationalize it to anyone who questions because it makes perfect sense to him. And I say that to you because right now the embers of the kind of sin that is described here are burning within all of our hearts. And unless we suffocate it and feed the holy passions and apply discipline to it and take captive thoughts and work to bludgeon the flesh within us, there isn't one person here who couldn't be the person in this story. And I'm here to tell you, I meet with the people after the ember flame in the flesh has now become a wildfire, and you cannot talk them out of the sin. They will rationalize it. It makes perfect sense to them. And I'm saying this because I want to keep us from having to have those kind of conversations and to keep your home from looking like what a house looks like when fire has ravaged it. Friends, sin is not just something that happens. It is a process. We don't just sin. We fail to extinguish the flesh desires, and we fail to feed the spiritual desires. And all it takes is the right set of circumstances for us to fall into sin. And once we get to that state, when the wildfire is burning, oftentimes we are enslaved to the sin and it's too late. So fight the fire at the ember level. That's what we're saying here. And employ all of these things to help us. All right, here's the third, last thing. And this might be the important. I'm not going to spend as much time on it, but this might be the most important thing. When it comes to overcoming sin, we have to fight fire with fire. One of the tools that firefighters use, like in California where they have these wildfires all the time, one of the things that they do is they start fires to stop fires. They go ahead of the fire and they start a fire and they have a controlled burn. And what happens is when the wildfire comes racing across and it gets to the place where they've already started the fire, there is no fuel left for the fire to consume. And so the fire goes out. And friends, the best way for us to overcome sin in our life is to overwhelm the lesser sinful desires with greater desires for the things of God, to fight fire with fire. Here's what do I mean by that. Here's some things from Scripture. The mind. How do we fight fire with fire? Clothe yourselves with the Lord Jesus Christ and do not think about how to gratify the desires of the sinful nature. Or in the King James, make no provision for the flesh. Don't even give it the opportunity. Burn it out. Burn those desires out. Philippians 4. Finally, brothers, whatever is true, whatever is noble, whatever is right, pure, lovely, admirable, if anything is excellent or praiseworthy, think about such things. Don't fill your mind with the swimsuit channel. Fill your mind with godly things, with righteous things. Think pure things. Talk about it, meditate on it, get around other people. That's one of the things about holiness that kind of rubs off. When we get around other people that have got those kind of fires burning for the Lord, it has a way of starting fires within us the same way. Get around other people that are passionate for this. Colossians 3, set your mind on things above, not on earthly things. When we set our mind on earthly things, we fall so easy. We got to fill our minds with the things of God, the mind. How about the heart? How do we battle it with the heart? Love the Lord your God with all your heart. When we love God with all our heart, there's not room to love the things of the world. Fill your heart with the love of God. Guard your heart, for from it flow the issues of life. That's like starting fires in the heart. What about the will? What about the will? Jesus said this, if you love me, you will do what I command. There's a word from Jesus. Obedience is the indication of a heart that loves Christ. Now that you know these things, you are blessed if you do them. And I believe this to be so key. We have to suffocate
the lesser desires. How do we do that? By filling our hearts with greater desires for the things of

0: God, it just extinguishes these other desires and passions. And at the same time, we're throwing gasoline. If I had a tank of gasoline, I could pour it right here. We're just pouring gasoline on the fire of the Holy Spirit and the things of God, and we're just trying to get this blazing fire within us for what God wants in our life. And we do that by feeding spiritual truth to our minds, which stirs up righteous desires in our hearts, which inclines our wills to do what Christ wants us to do. And when the mind is filled with holy thoughts and the heart is delighting in the things of God, our lives will look like lives that bring glory to God. And here's the thing, friends, is that we've got to believe that that is the best life. Here's the thing. The sinful life is not the best life. It is a life that appears to be good, but it is bad and it is destructive. The best life is the life that is lived to the glory of God. The life that is what Jesus meant when he said, I have come to give you life and life more abundantly. There is a better way, and our minds had better have be fixed on the fact that God's way and Christ's way is far better than anything that sin would propose to me. It is a lie from the devil that the sinful life is the best life. And so here we are in our life, and we battle in this life. We battle to do what God wants us to do. But praise God, the day is coming when the battle will be over. The Bible says that someday I'm going to get a new body. And in this new body, no more are there the embers of the sinful desires. They're gone. Everything in me will totally delight in the things of God. And that day is coming. Satan is going to be thrown into hell where you belong. And we will be done with the enemy within us. And we will live our lives and be free to love God and to enjoy him forever.
1: 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I'm Tim Svoboda, inviting you to come back tomorrow when Pastor Steve shares a new message titled, Our God Is. That's Wednesday on The Journey. 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
3: Gospel workers are counting the cost of Monday's 7.8 magnitude earthquake in the Philippines. I'm Ruth Kramer with Mission Network News. The archipelago's second most populous nation of Mindanao suffered damage, with at least 32 dead and hundreds more injured. Brian Dennett says AMG International oversees three child development centers in the quake zone.
4: Our first priority is to determine the safety and the well-being of our children, their families, and of course our staff, our church partners.
3: AMG staff offer both practical help and lasting hope when disaster strikes.
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3: And serving in persecuted areas often requires more than just training. It requires a mentor walking alongside. Patrick Anthony of FMI says they call it relational discipleship or life-on-life mentoring. New leaders watch, learn, and walk closely with experienced mentors. Many face daily challenges and difficult questions.
5: How you walk through a crisis, or how do you go about everyday shepherding, and then how do you handle a crisis?
3: 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One FMI partner in Kenya says,
5: "This moment offers a powerful opportunity to raise leaders who reflect Christ, demonstrate integrity, and shepherd God's people with resilience rooted in the gospel."
3: Pray for FMI's ongoing work training leaders worldwide. 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I'm Kramer.
6: There are some crazy times in the day. 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I'm Eric Johnson, and from 2:30 to 4, I've got some music, and we're gonna spend some time together just being encouraged by God's word and each other. 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
7: Death Valley is a land of extremes located in Eastern California. 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
8: Beep, beep.
7: Beep, beep. Cue the sound of a raven flying high above the Badwater Basin. Extreme is the correct word to use when describing this undesirable place in the northern Mojave Desert. Because while it is set between high snow-capped mountains, Death Valley is America's lowest, hottest, and driest national park. The psalmist David had a place something like Death Valley in mind when he wrote, "Even though I walk through the valley of the shadow of death, I will fear no evil, for you are with me." Rest assured, your good shepherd will get you through Death Valley. I'm Ron Jones, and this is Something Good.
9: The phrase, "fear not," is found 365 times in the Bible, one for each day of the year. Hello, I'm Brian Davis, and this is Something Good with Dr. Rod Jones. 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Fear of death, fear of failure, fear of success. What did King David say about fear? And how does fear compete with faith? 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
8: It's an important word to just kind of sit there on your knees, maybe next to Charlie, and say, just meditate on the word through a little bit. We must walk through the dark valley. We cannot walk around it. We cannot leap from one mountain peak to another. But as we are walking through, God is with us. He was with Shadrach, Meshach, and Abednego as the fourth man in the fire, and he's with us through the valley of the shadow of death. And he will get us through whatever dark valley we are going through. This is that point at which I hesitate to contextualize this for you, because I know by this point in the message, you're already processing through your own mind a dark valley you went through, you are presently in, or that you fear that you are anticipating, and you don't want your good shepherd to lead you there. But if he chooses to, I'm talking about prolonged illness, a season of unemployment, natural disasters, financial stresses. Our good shepherd will get us through loneliness, addictions, mental health challenges. You can add to the list yourself. But we're all processing in our minds a dark valley we experienced at one time. Or maybe you've never really been through one. I remember years ago when I started in ministry, I used to hear about all these difficult times that pastors were going through with their churches. And the first 7 years at our first church was wonderful and blissful. I'm like, well, it ain't never going to happen to me. Well, I'll just wait around for a little bit, right? And we hit some dark times, some difficult times, some times when it seemed like predators came out of the crevices in the mountains. And it was a tough time in ministry. But he gets you through it. He gets you through it. Not because you pulled yourself up by your own bootstraps, tried harder, and just gritted it out. No, because your good shepherd is with you. He'll never leave you and he'll never forsake you. For the believer in Jesus Christ, Romans 8 and verse 28 promises that God works all things together for our good, even when we're in the valley of the shadow of death. Now, the ultimate dark valley is, of course, death, death itself. The last enemy, that enemy that Jesus defeated on the cross, by the way. But even in the final moments of our life on this earth, for the believer in Jesus Christ, God is with us, is he not? Psalm chapter 116 and verse 15 says, "Precious in the sight of the Lord is the death of his saints." Oh, he leans in, child of God, sheep of his pasture. He's not far from you. In fact, he's closer to us at that time, perhaps, than any others. And according to a story that Jesus told in Luke chapter 16, he sends an angelic escort to bring you home to heaven. He hasn't forgotten you, even in the moment of death itself. But David chooses his language very carefully in Psalm 23 and verse 4 by referring to the shadow of death. He doesn't say, even though I walk through the valley of death. He says, even though I walk through the valley of the shadow of death. For the believer in Jesus Christ, death is merely a shadow. Well, in what way? Again, Jesus defeated the ultimate enemy on the cross, death itself, not to mention sin and the devil. He absorbed the full force of death for us on the cross, and then he rose from the dead. Thus, only the shadow of death remains for the believer. And this is why Paul wrote to the Corinthians in 1 Corinthians 15, "Oh, death, where is your sting? You little shadowy thing, you." That's a paraphrase by me. But where is the sting of death? For the believer, death is merely a shadow. It's the gateway to glory. And a shadow can't hurt you. Maybe an illustration will help. I have a fear of heights. And sometimes when I'm in a big city like New York City and I'm walking by these very tall buildings, there's a little bit of me that wonders, is this thing going to fall on me? Now, I know it won't intellectually, but still, if I get way up on the top, it just paralyzes me, a fear of heights. And some of that translates even as I'm walking along the street. Is this thing going to fall on me? And if it did, it would kill me, right? But what if I walk into the shadow of that building? Should I be fearful as well? Oh, the temperature cools a little bit. And the shadow, you know, grows a little darker, right? But that shadow can't hurt me. And in fact, if there is a shadow, light must be nearby. you can't have a shadow without light. And so it is. The valley of the shadow of death. A shadow can't hurt you, child of God, sheep of his pasture. And when you're in the valley of the shadow of death, he who said, I am the good shepherd, also declared, I'm the light of the world. The light is nearby. He'll never leave you. He'll never forsake you. The great Baptist preacher Charles Haddon Spurgeon said, death in its substance has been removed, and only the shadow of it remains. Nobody is afraid of a shadow, for a shadow cannot block a man's pathway for even a moment. The shadow of a dog can't bite. The shadow of a sword can't kill. And I would add, the shadow of a building shouldn't scare you. Because shadows cannot hurt us. And thus, the valley of the shadow of death is not like Death Valley in California. People die in Death Valley. But it's just the valley of the shadow of death for the believer in Jesus Christ. Now, trusting God through the valley of the shadow of death, let's be honest, it's difficult for some people. And I want to suggest a reason as to why. The reason is you only have an intellectual understanding of Psalm 23. And you need to have, and will in time, hopefully, an experiential understanding of it. Psalm 23 is deeply personal. It's experiential. David was writing from his personal experience. He experienced this as a shepherd firsthand. Some speculate that David had the Wadi Kelt in mind when he penned these words. The Wadi Kelt is a gorge near Bethlehem that leads to the Jordan Valley and eventually to Jericho, which at certain times of the year is a desert oasis and perhaps a wonderful grazing ground for the sheep. David would have traveled this region many times with his sheep. And so he's writing from experience, not only as a shepherd, but also as the sheep of God's pasture. Our good shepherd knows that the journey through the valley of the shadow of death leads to a good place. It leads to those high places with God. And most Christians I know want to go to those high places, but they're not willing to traverse through the valley of the shadow of death to get there. They say, no, no, no, God, I don't want to go there. But you can't leapfrog from one mountain peak to another. You have to travel through the valley. And only after our good shepherd leads us through the valley do we experience the benefit of it. We move from an intellectual understanding of this psalm, maybe even able to recite it by memory. But nothing in our life experience that deepens the meaning of the psalm to us. But when we go through the dark valley and we experience our good shepherd leading us, our trust in God grows, our faith deepens. And fear disappears when the next valley is in front of us. Why? Because we know by experience that our faithful shepherd will get us through it all. And this is why David could say, even though I walk through the valley of the shadow of death, I will fear no evil. Dark shadows don't scare me anymore. I've been through it time and time again, and I know my good shepherd will get me through this.
9: 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We'll be right back with the second half of Dr. Ron Jones' message in a moment. 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One of the many reasons why. One of the most common is that reading God's Word can be confusing or intimidating. That's why Dr. Ron Jones put together his 2-volume book, The Ultimate Road Trip Through the Bible.
10: 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Now from Crossway Church in Virginia Beach, Virginia, where he serves as lead pastor, here's Ron with the second half of today's Something Good radio message, Through It All.
8: That brings us to that phrase, I will fear no evil. And it's, fear not is one of the most frequent commands found in the scripture, is it not? And that's probably because fear is faith's greatest enemy. We cannot walk in fear and faith at the same time. You know that, don't you? But every time the valley is before us and the test of faith walking is before us, fear comes knocking on the door and says, no, I want the driver's seat here. It's during those times that I return to some passages in Scripture, not just Psalm 23, but others that encourage me during this time to walk by faith and not by fear. For example, Isaiah 41 and verse 10, fear not, for I am with you. Be not dismayed, for I am your God. I will strengthen you. I will help you. I will uphold you with my righteous right hand. Just a few verses later, right there in Isaiah 41, verse 13, for I, the Lord your God, hold your right hand. It is I who say to you, fear not. I am the one who helps you. How about Isaiah 43 and verse 1? But now thus says the Lord, he who created you, O Jacob, he who formed you, O Israel, fear not, for I have redeemed you. I have called you by name. You are mine. What personal words those are. Let's jump into the New Testament on the night before Jesus was crucified. You know, talk about a dark valley. From the upper room through Gethsemane to the cross, the valley of the shadow of death. No, not a shadow, the substance of death for Jesus. But on the night before he was crucified with his disciples in the upper room, he said, peace I leave with you, my peace I give to you. Not as the world gives do I give to you. Let not your hearts be troubled, neither let them be afraid. And one more, Luke chapter 12 and verse 32, the words of Jesus. I love this one. Fear not, little flock, for it is your Father's good pleasure to give you the kingdom. The writer of Hebrews says that one of the reasons Jesus bled and died on the cross, listen to this, was to break the power of him who holds the power of death, that is the devil, and free those who all their lives were held in slavery by the fear of death. Do you fear death? I have a little fear about how I would die. I'd like to just, you know, fall asleep like Queen Elizabeth did and wake up in the presence of the Lord, escorted by the angels of heaven. I don't want to get gobbled up by a shark or have a building fall on top of me. But I don't fear death. I'm not enslaved by that. The devil enslaves people. And I've talked to some people in 30 years plus of ministry who are enslaved by the fear of death. Remember, for the believer in Jesus Christ, death is merely a shadow that cannot hurt you. And death is our gateway to glory. It's a valley we must go through, the valley of the shadow of death. Now, David proclaims then with certainty, I will fear no evil. And the word evil there in the Hebrew language really captures the breadth of the dark valleys in which we can find ourselves. The original Hebrew word means that which causes harm, misfortune, trouble, danger, destruction, or injury of any kind. When David says, I will fear no evil, he doesn't deny the existence of evil, but he does reject the fear of it. You can't walk by faith even through the valley of the shadow of death and be paralyzed by fear, because fear eclipses faith. It's the enemy of faith. But you walk by faith and fear disappears. It disappears. Then David adds, "For you are with me." With me. Powerful words, especially at Christmas time. Emmanuel, God with us. He's not just with us at Christmas time. He'll never leave us. He'll never forsake us. The good shepherd's constant presence strengthened this former shepherd boy. And there are many places we could go besides Christmas to emphasize this, but we could also go to Matthew chapter 28. After the Great Commission, Jesus said to his disciples, "I am with you always to the end of the age." He hasn't returned to the Father and gotten so busy running the universe that he's forgotten about the sheep of his shepherd or the sheep of his pasture. No, he's a careful shepherd who never forgets his sheep, never leads our side. He's with us always. He'll never leave us. He'll never forsake us. No matter the dark valley you were in, and now you know it by experience, will be in, maybe presently right now, or maybe there's one around the corner. God is taking you to higher places. Sometimes the only way to get there is through the valley of the shadow of death. Andre Crouch learned this. He was one of the early pioneers of contemporary Christian music. And he and his team were part of a three-day evangelistic event in Northern California back in the 1970s. And there was a girl on his team that he was kind of fond of, and he thought they had a pretty significant relationship going. And at the end of the evangelistic event, he was planning on proposing to her in marriage, but she didn't show up the first night. She was one of the vocalists. She didn't show up the second night. He grew a little bit concerned. The third night, she didn't show up. And a friend came up to Andre and said, "Andre, she's in love with another man, and they're engaged." And Andre Crouch entered into the valley of the shadow of relationship death. I mean, it just broke his heart. He says he drove 5 hours home, you know, after the last night, just wreathing in pain. Listen, I don't know what your dark valley is, but his was that moment. Lost love, the disappointment. And he wrote a song called "Through It All." "Through It All," he says. "I've had many tears and sorrows. I've had questions for tomorrow. There have been times," he says, "I didn't know right from wrong. But in every situation, God gave me blessed consolation that my trials come to only make me strong. Through it all," he says, "I've learned to trust in Jesus. Through it all, I've learned to trust in God. Through it all, I've learned to depend upon His Word." You know how you learn those things? It's not in a classroom. It's not even hearing a sermon and receiving it intellectually. You learn it experientially in the valley, in those dark places, in those places where everything you hoped for or dreamed for falls out from under you. And you turn around, beep, beep, got to get my composure here. I'm back to the Looney Tunes, all right? You turn around, and there's your good shepherd. Maybe a friend has left you. Maybe a lover has left you. Maybe all of your dreams go up in smoke there in Furnace Creek. But your good shepherd never leaves you. He never forsakes you. He's with you through it all. Through it all. Say it with me. Through it all. Say it with me. Even though I walk through the valley of the shadow of death, I will fear no evil, for you are with me.
10: Thanks for being here for today's Something Good radio message, Through It All, and Dr. Ron Jones joins me now. Ron, I wonder if you might talk more about these valley experiences. Sometimes life just happens, and we hit a low point. Other times, we bring valley experiences upon ourselves because of personal sin. And then, there are those times when we're doing the exact right thing, obeying God, and we end up in the valley anyway. But in each case, the way through remains the same, doesn't it?
11: It absolutely does, Brian. The difference is how we got to the valley, but the way through the valley remains the same. Choosing faith over fear, trusting what God says over what you see, following Jesus closely every step of the way, being fully confident that He is with you, making sure you're crossing through instead of camping out. These are the ways to get through the valley regardless of how you got there. Now, let me focus on this idea that the path of righteousness sometimes leads us right into the valley. And Brian, as you know, it was never God's intention for us to experience these seasons of despair or sadness. Yeah, He didn't want us to have valleys or shadows or death, let alone all three at the same time. It's because of sin, sometimes personal sin, but always original sin, that we have these ebbs and flows. And that's why the path of righteousness sometimes leads us right into a valley, because we live in a world fallen by sin. Here's the good news, Brian. For the believer in Christ, every valley is preparation ground for victory. God is trying to teach us something in the valley. He's always trying to grow our faith, and, well, sometimes He's even trying to shrink our ego. But whatever He's trying to teach us, until we learn our lesson at the bottom of the hill, we won't be fully prepared to succeed on the top of it. And this is why King David relished in the valley and why James tells us to consider it all joy when we have trials, because they both knew that God always has a higher purpose for our lowest points.
10: That's Dr. Ron Jones with some insight about life in the valley and the way God prepares us for victory. Before we go, Ron, how about telling us what's in store for us tomorrow as we continue our journey through Psalm chapter 23?
11: Well, Brian, the very next passage in Psalm 23 has King David writing, "Thy rod and thy staff, they comfort me." Now, when we think of a rod, we may think of discipline, maybe even a little pain. And when it comes to the rod of our good shepherd, that is sometimes true. But He uses His rod for several purposes, including discipline. And all of them bring comfort to those who are in Christ. How does God use His rod and His staff to bring us comfort? Well, that's what I'll explain next time as we move ahead in my series, Psalm 23 and Me, Living the Good Life with the Good Shepherd.
10: That's tomorrow when Dr. Ron Jones shares his message, The Good Shepherd's Toolbox. Join us then for Something Good. For Ron and the entire team here at Something Good Radio, I'm Brian Davis saying God bless and thanks for listening.
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1: What if one of the most powerful influences on your mood day to day wasn't what you ate or how you slept? Turns out, the right kind of light may be shaping our physical and mental health more than we realize.

0: A recent study from the Technical University of Munich found that light does far more than help us see. It regulates the internal body clock, affects hormones, improves alertness, and plays a key role in sleep and emotional well-being. Researchers found bright daytime light is linked to better mood, lower rates of depression, while too much light at night is associated with anxiety, depression, and disrupted sleep. Their conclusion? We were designed for bright days and dark nights. And we were designed by a creator. No surprise, light matters, but even more so, the spiritual light of the one who says, "I am the light of the world." Welcome to Haven Today. I'm David Wolin, sharing the great story that's all about Jesus. We're in a series called Jesus Through the Eyes of John, and we're turning our attention today to the text of the fourth gospel, the gospel according to John. It's a fascinating vantage point to look at the true person of Jesus in history through the eyes of the youngest disciple as he experienced and saw him. But of course, John's gospel was written when John was an old man, and for that reason also, it is a fascinating study. You see, John was both the youngest disciple and would live to become the oldest apostle, so it's accurate to say that John, among all the other eyewitnesses, was the one who walked with the Lord the longest. And that's the story we're going to tell. And I've been so pleased to see how interested Haven listeners have been with the offer of this DVD we've been talking about throughout the series. It's called Light of the World. Chris in Michigan and Nancy in Ohio both just made generous gifts requesting this DVD, and they gave generously to help Haven reach our fiscal year-end goal. They both said they're thankful we're offering this gospel-centered movie about the life of Jesus.
1: I brought someone who can help. This is Jesus.
2: Never heard of him.
1: He's helping people. I want to be a part of that. This is my chance to show up.
3: No, we've talked about this. It's just a story.
1: Papa?
4: We're gonna need a bigger boat!
5: Tell me about this Jesus.
6: Jesus is no Messiah. He is nothing.
7: And sometimes evil men silence those who speak the truth.
8: What is truth?
7: This is not the end. It's the beginning.
1: He is the light of the world.
0: A short trailer for the film Light of the World. And I recently had both the director and producer on the program. I asked why they portrayed John as so young. Brennan McPherson, the producer, had this to say.
9: There's a lot of Jesus adaptations, let's be honest. I mean, you have The Passion of the Christ, you have more recently King of Kings and The Right. Chosen and all these different things. The disciples are almost exclusively portrayed as old men with beards, and we know historically they weren't. And that was really interesting to us. We wanted to do something that was very different from anything we had seen before. And to make this, like, Disney of the 90s made a feature film about the life of Jesus that was actually true to scripture. So we wanted the fun. We wanted the full family appeal. Mm-hmm. We wanted it to be a coming of age story. And historically, John could have been 13 when he chose to follow Jesus as a rabbi. That was what they did at the time. When you were 13, you chose to follow in the footsteps of, you know, a rabbi, a teacher. So it's very possible, and many historians believe he was the youngest. So he could have been 13, he could have been 15. We don't know, but we know he was within that sort of range. Mm-hmm. And so it actually is truer to the real historical reality and makes a lot more sense when you view it through that context.
0: That's Brennan McPherson, the producer of Light of the World, the animated feature film that we have for your gift to help us reach our fiscal year-end goal. 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Here's Jeremy Camp and Here I Am to Worship. Light.

Jeremy Camp, and here I am to worship. It's a song of praise that touches on some of the most prominent themes in the Gospel of John. And now, to some of those themes, we turn our attention. This is Haven Today. I'm David Wolin. Many people are drawn to the Gospel of John, and that's for many reasons. It's so relatable. There's a lot of emotion. John is very personal. You get to see the relationships people had with Jesus. Plus, John's gospel does an incredible job helping unbelievers come to know and trust in Jesus. That's why John's gospel is so often given away evangelistically. Now, in truth, all of the four gospels reveal the Lord Jesus and articulate the gospel effectively. All are inspired scripture. However, and this is pretty obvious when you read all the gospels, they're each different from one another in significant ways. It's a lot like how you get a different looking shot when you use a different camera and lens combination. Now, I can't claim much expertise in this, but recently an expert in videography showed me what can be achieved simply by switching out one lens for another. I was stunned. It was a dramatic difference. Then that videographer added a filter to that lens. Suddenly the colors looked more vibrant. And then putting on a new camera to that lens, it was a completely different shot once again. Now, are any of these combinations less valid than the others? Is any shot less true than the others? No. Well, the four Gospels are like that, but with something else adding to the differences. So back to cameras and lenses. Imagine if you took those different combinations and put them in different places, at different distances. Well, you get the point. With those Gospels, there is one true Savior and Lord who truly did and truly said in history all the Bible claims that he did, and yet we're shown this story unfolding from four different angles, and this is a very good thing. Now, in the case of John's Gospel, he tells us the purpose statement of his Gospel near the end, chapter 20, verses 30 and 31. John says, "Now, Jesus did many other signs in the presence of the disciples, which are not written in this book, but these are written so that you may believe that Jesus is the Christ, the Son of God, and that by believing you may have life in his name." So that sense of calling and focus and purpose in John, inspired by the Holy Spirit, led him, and the Holy Spirit spoke through him throughout the whole writing process, and that includes the very first words of John. Now, we all know the best place to begin is where? It's the beginning, right? Well, since John is writing about Jesus, where is the beginning of Jesus' story? Or perhaps a better way of saying that is, when is the beginning of his story? Well, when it comes to Jesus, that is a profound question. John chapter 1, verse 1. "In the beginning was the Word, and the Word was with God, and the Word was God." Open any commentary on the Gospel of John, and what you'll find is a huge amount of text devoted to this one single verse. In our English Bibles, "Word" is capitalized all three times. In the beginning was the Word, and the Word was with God, and the Word was God. Most Christians have little knowledge of ancient Koine or common Greek, but most of us over time do pick up some of those words, and likely this is one of them. In the Greek, it's logos, sometimes pronounced logos. It doesn't matter how you say it. What matters is what it means, and more specifically, what John means by logos. In the ancient world, this meant more than simply a word. The Stoic philosophers spoke of the logos as the great rational principle behind everything that exists. For them, logos had a functionally God-like aspect to it, but not like the personal God of the Bible, who enters in and interacts with his creation, caring for them, loving his people, calling them to know him, and so on. No, for the Stoics, the logos was this impersonal, transcendent power. Now,
historians and philosophers today, and sometimes Bible teachers, often like to go deep down into that rabbit hole. And it's not without merit, but I really like what Christian scholar D.A. Carson says about this. He says, essentially, we need to remember that John was not coming from the world of Greek philosophy. No, John is steeped in the Old Testament scriptures, and throughout his gospel, he's constantly interacting with them. And so with that in mind, it's hard to miss how his very words at the beginning of the gospel mirror the first words of Genesis, where it says, "In the beginning, God created the heavens and the earth." Likewise, John 1 says, "In the beginning was the Word." Now, back to Genesis. How did creation take place? God spoke it into existence. And that speaking, John ascribes to the Word, the Logos. He is the one through whom God created, and we will come back to that. But the first question John is answering here isn't what, but when, and he does that in the best way a time-bound, finite human being can. In the beginning, the Logos already was. Why? Because he existed before the beginning. He's eternal. And then John says the Word was with God. So if the first statement answered when, you might say this answers where. Where was the eternal Logos before the beginning? He was with God. He was in the presence of God. Now, so far, John hasn't introduced the relationship words yet. We haven't heard about Father and Son yet. That will come. But here at the beginning, he's laying a foundation for our ability to perceive the distinct persons of the Trinity. The Logos was with God and was, before the beginning, eternally with him. And just to make sure we're understanding the full implication of what he means, John states it plainly. And the Word was God. Does it sound like a radical thing to you to say Jesus is God? It shouldn't be. Not for a Christian. This is the clear testimony of the New Testament. Jesus is God. And it's not only John who makes that claim, or the four Gospels. We find it also in Hebrews chapter 1. Long ago, at many times and in many ways, God spoke to our fathers by the prophets, but in these last days he has spoken to us by his Son, whom he appointed the heir of all things, through whom he also created the world. And so there it is again, the eternal Son credited for the act of creation. Verse 3 gives us more. He is the radiance of the glory of God and the exact imprint of his nature. And he upholds the universe by the word of his power. And it goes on from there. Hebrews is just effusive with the praise of the glory of Jesus Christ. And here we'll turn to another biblical writer. Paul says much the same to the Colossian church about Jesus. Chapter 1, verse 15, he is the image of the invisible God and the firstborn of all creation, for by him all things were created, in heaven and on earth, visible and invisible, whether thrones or dominions or rulers or authorities, all things were created through him and for him, and he is before all things, and in him all things hold together. And we could just keep going like this throughout the New Testament. There are many more claims just like this. But the point is, and especially for you and me today, when we think of Jesus, do we think of him in these terms? Maybe we're more familiar with and are more comforted by the Jesus who picks up little children and puts them on his lap, or who calls himself the Good Shepherd and tenderly cares for his sheep. Now, he is these things as well, but we need to realize that we're thinking and talking about the one who, with a word, created billions of galaxies filled with billions of stars in each. His power is unfathomable. What do you and I do when a spark from a campfire flies out toward us? We jump out of the way, right? Otherwise, we'll get burned. By contrast, in the palm of his hand, so to speak,
There are stars going supernova and black holes with so much gravity light cannot escape them, and yet it's by his power that they exist at all. And if that kind of power is mind-boggling to us, how much more so that he would and could unite to himself a true human body and human nature and actually walk among us. Veiled in flesh, the Godhead see, we sing at Christmas time. But seeing Jesus as he is, John could not at first. And that goes for everyone else. In reality, we will spend all of eternity coming to see and know Jesus more clearly. That's how big he is, how glorious he is. This is the one who, verse 2 in John 1, reiterates, he was in the beginning with God. And now verse 3, all things were made through him, and without him was not anything made that was made, which means there's no alternative universe, no multiverse, no plane of existence or anything at all that exists or was ever created outside of him. And now we come to verse 4, where two key themes in John are presented together. It says, in him was life, and the life was the light of men. Life and light. Both will thread their way throughout John, and they're interconnected with each other. But after these opening verses, life and light relate to salvation. Light being God's revelation, and life pointing to resurrection life, eternal life, the life to come, and so on. But here at the beginning, John is pointing us back to Genesis 1. He's telling us he is the divine Logos, the one who spoke and said, let there be light, and there was light. And as those days of creation unfolded, all living things were spoken into existence. It was

point John is making, looking all the way back to Genesis, is that this man, who was known in the first century as Yeshua, Jesus of Nazareth, he is the divine Logos, the one who spoke light into existence and who breathed life into humanity. He is the self-existing source of all life and all light. And that's true in a literal sense, but it's more than that. It's existentially true. Our life is our very existence. Our ability to perceive and know anything is by the light that he gives. Life and light are all over John, as are the tensions with their opposites. So we see life and death, but Jesus as Lord over both. And we see light and darkness, but Jesus as Lord over both. Yes, he is Lord over death and darkness, but not because those emanate from him. Rather, death and darkness come to us because of our rebellion against the God of life and light. But he has sovereign authority over death and darkness and the power to dispel and reverse them both. And in his grace 2,000 years ago, that is what the divine eternal Logos came to do. And as verse 5 of chapter 1 proclaims, the light shines in the darkness, and the darkness has not overcome it. And so today, as we look to Jesus and we get to know him through God's word, through the Gospel of John, we do so, if we have ears to hear, we do so in reverence and holy awe, because the eternal source of life and light took on a true human body to give life to the dead and shine light into our darkness.

0: beautiful rendition of John 1, verses 1 through 5 from the Corner Room. This is Haven Today. I'm David Wolin. I tell you what, finding high-quality content with redeeming value is becoming increasingly difficult. 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Again, haventoday.org. I'm David Wolin. Won't you come back again next time? We'll be keeping it all about Jesus. It's the great story here on Haven Today.
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1: With SRN News, I'm Keith Peters in Washington. Both Alan Wilson and Pamela Yvette advanced to a GOP runoff for governor of South Carolina. Alan Wilson is the state's attorney general and the son of longtime South Carolina Congressman Joe Wilson. Yvette served as lieutenant governor for 8 years under outgoing Governor Henry McMaster, whose term limited. Lindsey Graham secured his party's nomination for a fifth Senate term. He'll face Democrat Annie Andrews in the November election. The U.S. military says it completed its airstrikes on Iran after the crash of an American helicopter off Oman that it had blamed on Tehran. The U.S. military central command said in a statement it had struck Iranian air defense, ground control stations, and surveillance radar sites near the Strait of Hormuz. This is SRN News.
2: Kinship Radio Mornings with Ryan. It is 6 o'clock, and we've got 70 degrees in the Twin Cities, 75 in Rochester, 77 in Fort Dodge, and 75 in Mankato. Starting off a little warm today. Our Kinship forecast, we also start with some showers and thunderstorms in some areas that turns to partly to mostly sunny. Highs reach upper 80s to around 90 again today. More showers and storms are possible tomorrow. Here's Let the Church Sing from Torrin Wells on Kinship Radio.

Kinship Radio Mornings with Ryan. That was Let the Church Sing from Torrin Wells. Good morning. Welcome. It is 6:03. It is Wednesday. Since I was off Monday, I'm kind of thrown off on what day it is, but it's Wednesday. I'm always thrown off, let's be honest. Hey, it's another cooker today. Quite warm. I feel like quite warm for early June, so be prepared for that throughout the day. And our scripture to start this morning comes from Matthew 9, verse 13. Go and learn what this means. I desire mercy, not sacrifice. For I have not come to call the righteous, but sinners. I think that can be a really comforting thought to all of us, because we're all sinners. Lord Jesus, thank you for your mercy that reaches us right where we are. Help us to reflect that same mercy to others today. May our hearts be shaped more by your compassion than by outward appearances, and may we extend the grace you've so freely given to us. In your holy name, amen. Here's Worthy of It All from CeCe Winans on Kinship Radio.

0: Kinship Radio Mornings with Ryan. It is Wednesday. That was Worthy of It All from CC Winans, 6:07, and it's time to play the What Day Is It game. As usual, I've been dragging children in here, kicking and screaming, except I think you guys wanted to come today.
1: Did yeah. We?
2: I'm not quite sure.
1: I wanted to come.
0: So that was Obadiah and Corbin, right?
1: Uh-huh.
2: Yeah, that's me.
0: I don't know your name. Like, well, is your name Corbin?
2: No idea, guys.
0: Who are you?
2: Might be somebody else.
1: So he's Obadiah and I'm Corbin.
2: No, I'm Corbin and you're Obadoba.
0: We are not going to confuse people, okay? So we're playing the What Day Is It game. Today is Wednesday the 10th of June, and there are holidays today. And then there's this other day that I made up.
2: Are you sure that's not a holiday?
0: So I got two holidays here that are real, one's made up. And you guys are going to try to figure out which is the fake day. So we got National Mountain Climbing Day.
1: I love mountain
2: climbing. Hurt my arms.
1: Never done it before.
0: Also, National Black Cow Day.
1: Only the black cow, though.
0: It's apparently a root beer float made with vanilla ice cream.
2: What? Isn't a regular root beer float made with vanilla ice cream?
0: It sure is. Maybe they're all called that. And then National Egg Roll Day.
1: I don't like egg rolls.
0: You don't like egg rolls?
2: Egg rolls are good, you psycho.
0: So
1: you're a psycho.
0: Okay, no more name calling.
2: Okay.
0: We're going to go to a couple songs here and then come back and I'll let you guys guess which one's the fake day.
1: Okay.
0: Here's Somebody Like Me from Caleb and John on Kinship Radio.

0: Kinship Radio Mornings with Ryan. It is 6:16, and that was Keep Me in the Moment from Jeremy Camp, playing the What Day Is a Game. I've got some suns in here.
1: Bye.
0: Not the big flaming balls in the sky. Those suns. I have my suns.
1: Yeah.
2: No.
1: S-O-N.
3: I'm a star.
0: You're a star. Well done. That was Corbin, and we got
1: Obadiah
0: here as well.
3: Obadoo.
0: So I've got 3 days in front of you. Two of them are holidays, and they are today. They're real ones we can celebrate. And then there's one that is completely made up. So we're going to let you guys think about it and give your guess. So we got National Mountain Climbing Day, National Black Cow Day, and National Egg Roll Day.
1: Egg Roll.
3: Okay, Obadiah, I know you don't like egg rolls, but it's obviously Black Cow Day.
1: Egg Roll.
3: Like, all my life, what is eaten as a root beer float is the vanilla ice cream. Like I feel like if it was a thing, Black Cow was a thing, I would hear it.
0: So to clarify, the National Black Cow Day is referring to a regular root beer float.
3: Exactly.
1: Egg roll.
3: Like, it's obviously like a Black Cow. I cannot agree with that.
0: Okay, so it sounds like we have division. Mm-hmm.
1: Yeah.
0: So Obadiah, you think one thing, and Corbin, you think the other.
3: Yes.
0: So should we split this up?
1: Split it.
0: All right. I'm just going to hover over the wrong answer just for fun. who wants to go first?
3: Obadiah does.
0: Okay. Obadiah, you think it, which day do you think is the fake day?
1: Egg roll day.
4: No.
0: So egg roll day is real. It's today. So then going over to Corbin. Corbin, which day do you think it is?
3: I think it's Black Cow Day, and I got 50-50 shot.
0: You think that I made up National Black Cow Day?
4: Mm-hmm. I'm sorry, that's wrong.
1: It's
4: but
1: the mountain climbing.
3: What? Mountain climbing day sounds most real.
0: Doesn't it?
3: I bet that's a real day. I bet you tricked us.
0: It is a real day. In fact, if you look at the description I've gave you, in the description, the final sentence, there is a hint as to what day it actually is.
1: August 1st.
0: It was some mountain climbers climbed a peak on August 1st. It's a National Mountain Climbing Day, not today, but you can celebrate Black Cow Day by just having a root beer float, maybe with an egg roll if you
3: I don't understand black cows.
0: I don't understand the weird noises coming from over there. Stop. Thank you guys for playing today. 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

I want to dance like David. I want a faith like Paul. I want to sing like Silas tearing down the prison walls. I want to face that fire. It won't

0: Kinship Radio Mornings with Ryan. It is 6:26. We got 75 degrees in Mankato. Going to be another hot one today. Our kinship topic this morning, it has to do with the fact that, you know, vacation season is starting to heat up. And as we're hitting that, what's the most chaotic thing that happened on a trip that is funny now, but definitely wasn't funny at the time? The kind of trip that makes you say,
1: to date, that's probably been one of our least favorite vacations we've been on.
0: That was Katie. She's got a doozy we're going to share later in the program. But yeah, if you'd like to share your story about that, give me a call, 800-810-6758. Here's Amen from For King and Country on Kinship Radio.

0: Kingship Radio Mornings with Ryan. That was Amen from For King and Country. We got 70 degrees in the Twin Cities, 75 in Rochester, 77 in Fort Dodge, and 75 in Mankato. Keep the umbrella handy early today. Morning storms will give way to sunshine and warm temperatures near 90. It'll stay breezy with gusts up to 30 miles per hour. Additional storm chances are going to return tomorrow. Here's Good Day from Forrest Frank on Kingship Radio.
1: Okay. I'm about to have-

Kinship Radio Mornings with Ryan. That was Good Day from Forrest Frank, and I hope you're having a good day. Thanks for joining me this morning. I am Ryan Fried, and you know, Kinship Radio, such a special place to work, special place to listen. 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Here's a live from Big Daddy Weave on Kinship Radio.

Skinship Radio Mornings with Ryan. That was live from Big Daddy Weave. Going to be a hot one today. We're at 75 already in Mankato. And she's gone back to work. My wife's embarked on quite a journey in her 40s. She's decided to become a dental hygienist. At least she's aiming towards that. And that process takes a while. There's been prerequisite classes, applications, lots of hard work. She hasn't even been accepted into the university program yet. But in the meantime, a local dentist has already hired her. She's not cleaning teeth. She's not allowed to. But she's supporting the hygienist and the dentist in the office. She's like an assistant, kind of. But she's not officially. So she works 3 days a week, and honestly, she's loving it. And the rest of us are figuring it out. Because the funny thing is that every once in a while, I find myself thinking, I wonder what's for supper tonight. Then it hits me. Oh, wait. That's up to me. I'm the one making supper. So the adjustment, it's been good for us. Everyone has had to pitch in. Everyone has had to learn some new responsibilities. And, you know, change can be a little bit uncomfortable, but it's helped, I think, us grow as a family. God often will grow you by changing your circumstances. You get uncomfortable. You get comfortable with the roles you play and the routines you know, and then something shifts, and suddenly you're asked to do things you've never had to do before. But Ecclesiastes says there's a time for everything and a season for every activity under the heavens. Sometimes a new season means new responsibility. Sometimes it means cheering on someone you love as they step into what God's calling them to do. Here's Ain't No Way from Jamie McDonald on Kinship Radio.

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0: Kinship Radio Mornings with Ryan. It is 6:45, 75 degrees in Mankato. That was I See Grace from Micah Tyler. And we're asking the question, what's the most chaotic thing that happened on a trip that is funny now, but definitely wasn't funny at the time? What happened, Katie?
1: So because of Matt's job, a lot of times when we fly, we have to fly on standby. And so we'll pick our destination and then have to plan on the flight. So we decided to go down to Florida. We were going to go to the Keys for a vacation. And on the flight, we realized that the ferry to get there wasn't going to be, there wasn't going to be a ferry for the next, 2 or 3 days.
0: Oh, no.
1: So we couldn't actually get there. So we landed and then found a rental car, which was chaotic, but found a rental car and drove 3 hours back north up to Orlando. And then had to try to get a hotel and everything on the drive up there. And it was already 6 o'clock at night or something.
2: Wow.
1: And then because it was it was around COVID time. Mm-hmm. So then we were trying to get passes to Disney World, but they were limiting people. So you could only get into one of the parks. And so we're just it ended up being fine, but it was definitely that was not the plan at all when we had started out.
0: You are chaos vacationers. That is.
1: It was, yeah. It was bad. Well, and then it was over our birthday week, because Matt and I have the same, our birthdays are the same week. And so we both got just horribly sunburned on his birthday. And then we were trying to get to a dinner theater, but because we were sunburned, then we were running late and we showed up as it was starting and we were both too sunburned to I couldn't even give him a hug on his birthday because we were just. It was so painful.
2: Wow.
1: So it was quite the trip.
0: Oh, man, I'll bet. Katie, what station's proclaiming Jesus as Lord?
1: Kinship Radio
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Kinship Radio Mornings with Ryan. That was It Really Is Amazing Grace. Phil Wickham and Crowder there. And it is 6:56. What's the most chaotic thing that happened on a trip that's funny now but definitely wasn't funny at the time? The stories we're getting are rough. They're hard to do. Wow. These trips, exciting. Anyway, so if you'd like to answer this question, give me a call, 800-810-6758. Here's God is Good all the time, even in that horrible trip. Here's Aha Hut from Austin French on Kinship Radio.

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1: With SRN News, I'm Keith Peters in Washington. Both Alan Wilson and Pamela Yvette advanced to a GOP runoff for governor of South Carolina. Alan Wilson is the state's attorney general and the son of longtime South Carolina Congressman Joe Wilson. Yvette served as lieutenant governor for 8 years under outgoing Governor Henry McMaster, whose term limited. Lindsey Graham secured his party's nomination for a fifth Senate term. He'll face Democrat Annie Andrews in the November election. The U.S. military says it completed its airstrikes on Iran after the crash of an American helicopter off Oman that it had blamed on Tehran. The U.S. military central command said in a statement it had struck Iranian air defense, ground control stations, and surveillance radar sites near the Strait of Hormuz. 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
2: 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It is a little bit after 7, and our temperature is 70 degrees in the Twin Cities, 75 in Rochester, 77 in Fort Dodge, and 75 in Mankato. Heating up already. Kinship forecast for today. After some early showers and thunderstorm, skies are going to gradually clear today with highs in the upper 80s. Expect breezy conditions and gusty winds through the afternoon. Cooler weather and more rain is going to arrive tomorrow. Here's Witness from Jordan Felice. 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

0: Kinship Radio, Mornings with Ryan. That was Witness from Jordan Felice. It is 75 degrees in Mankato. There's a little bit of rain in the radar picture moving around. Going to be coming up through Minnesota here in the not-too-distant future. But then it's going to clear off and be a pretty nice day for much of the day, which, hey, and I don't mind the rain. Again, it washes my car, so I don't have to. Hey, I got some great news. If you go to our website right now, kinshipradio.org, you'll see that tickets are now available for the Spearhead Summit coming up in August 15th, with Al Robertson from Duck Dynasty. 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Hey, our question this morning that we're covering is, what's the most chaotic thing that happened on a trip that's funny now, but definitely wasn't funny at the time? I'd love to hear some answers to this. Give me a call, 800-810-6758. And stick around, the Kinship Bible Quiz coming up next. 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

Kinship Radio. I'm Ryan Fried. It is 7:09. We've got 75 degrees in Mankato. It is time for the Kinship Bible Quiz. 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As always, listen carefully. Here's your question. What prophet's word causes the Syrian soldiers to be struck blind? What prophet's word causes the Syrian soldiers to be struck blind? Here's Good from Matthew West on Kinship Radio.

overtime. Tried to work my way to good. Trouble is I never could. But then you showed me just exactly how grace works.

0: 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This is Ryan.
1: I think it was Elijah.
0: Nope.
1: Oh, shoot. Okay, I'll come up with another one.
0: Well, don't go very far. It's not Elijah.
1: Elisha.
0: There you go. It always feels mean to throw a Bible quiz question where either Elisha or Elijah is the answer, because I get so many people getting them mixed up, which is totally understandable. The names are very similar. Our Kinship Bible quiz question this morning was, what prophet's word causes the Syrian soldiers to be struck blind? And the answer was Elisha. And you can find that in 2 Kings chapter 6. Where Elisha prayed to the Lord, strike this army with blindness, and the Lord did so. So really the Lord is who struck them blind, but it was Elisha's prayer that prompted it. And then he led the blind army away. It was funny. Read that. It's in 2 Kings chapter 6. So well done. Well done, our callers, Craig from Good Thunder, Mary from Sanborn, Jackie from Spring Valley. And then by text, Josh from Owatonna was first, Dan from Marshall getting in there second, and then Mary and Jeff from Le Sueur in third, and a few other people playing as well. A lot of Elijahs that then they came back with Elisha. Stick around. In 60 seconds, we'll hear Ellie Holcomb, and I will carry you on Kinship Radio.
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Ginship Radio Mornings with Ryan. That was Finished from Caleb and John. It is 7:25, and we've got 75 degrees in Mankato. I'd love to pray for you. Tell me how at kinshipradio.org and the prayer line. Very easy thing to do. We're going to pray for Suzanne Ann. Lord, thank you for Suzanne Ann. Lord, we ask you to be with her. She's come down with a cold, a really bad cold, and they're having some real problems. Father, we ask for peace for her and for healing for her today. In your name, amen. Here's Take You at Your Word from Cody Carnes on Kinship Radio.

Mornings with Ryan. That was Take You at Your Word from Cody Carnes. It is 729, and we've got 70 degrees in the Twin Cities, 75 in Rochester, 77 in Fort Dodge, and 75 in Mankato. We are getting warm today. Our Kinship forecast features a chance of some storms, especially this morning into parts of the afternoon, followed by sunshine and highs near 90 today. The winds will be strong at times. Tomorrow looks cooler with additional chances of rain. Here's Steady My Heart from Carrie Jobe on Kinship Radio.

Kinship Radio Mornings with Ryan. That was Steady My Heart from Carrie Job. It is 7:31 and we've got 75 degrees in Mankato. Whew. The heat. My wife and I went on a little walk last night. We only went a mile and we saw nobody. Like, there was nobody in a park that's usually packed out. And I'm like, what's going on? She said, well, Ryan, it is 90 plus degrees. In fact, let's go home. And so we did. Here's Wade for me from Zach Williams on Kinship Radio.

0: Kinship Radio Mornings with Ryan. That was Wait For Me from Zach Williams. It is 7:36. We got 75 degrees in Mankato. The Kinship question this morning is, what's the most chaotic thing that happened on a trip that's funny now, but definitely wasn't funny at the time? And Nicole took me on a journey.
1: When we realized that we had an overnight layover in Paris, my husband and I had the great idea to take our three sons and go see the Eiffel Tower the night before we had to fly out. And this all probably would have been a really great idea, except for we didn't think about a few things, or we didn't know about a few things before we did this. By the time we arrived at the Eiffel Tower, it was 9 o'clock at night, and it was honestly a really special moment. The lights were going off on the tower, there was a man playing saxophone, and it just felt like such a great moment. But we also had three very hungry and tired boys who had been dragged by bus and a train and an airplane all day to get to that moment. And so we found some really old smashed granola bars at the bottom of a bag and we ate those. But we hadn't anticipated that it was going to be so hard to get back to our hotel right next to the airport, which was like 45 minutes to an hour away. The metro had stopped running for the night, the buses were not appearing when they were supposed to be appearing, and all the taxis were too small to take us. And I honestly just prayed, Lord, please help us find a way home, or not home, but back to the hotel, because we were so tired and my kids were falling to pieces and everyone was just done, fully cooked, completely done. And just a few moments after I prayed, a taxi large enough to bring us just happened to drive by, and he was willing to take us for the amount of euros that we had left in our wallet. And we got in the car and we made it back to our hotel at about 1 o'clock at night, and we flew out the next morning at like 6. So it was a very spur of the moment decision, and it was chaotic, but it was definitely a moment we'll remember for a long time.
0: Oh, thank you, Nicole, for being willing to share all that. Wow, that sounds so stressful. If you'd like to answer this question, give me a call, 800-810-6758. What's the most chaotic thing that happened on a trip that's funny now, but definitely wasn't funny at the time? This is Kinship Radio.

0: Kinship Radio Mornings with Ryan. That was I Will Follow from Chris Tomlin. It is 7:45. We got 75 degrees in Mankato, and we're discussing chaotic vacations. What's the most chaotic thing that happened on a trip that's funny now but definitely wasn't funny at the time? Oh, I remember a trip as a kid. We were going to go. I forget where we were going to go. That wasn't the point. But it was a big trip, and we're going to drive. And at the very beginning, the first thing we did was stop at a convenience store in our town to like get a little bit of something. My mom was driving, and she immediately backed into somebody. So we started off the trip with a fender bender in the parking lot. Then we get on the road, and we're driving, and it's construction season. And my mom did something that I've always wanted to do and not brave enough to do, and that is she crossed that center line, which was like a ridge because of the construction, and she took out like three barrels, just like boop, boop, boop, as they're flying over the top of the car. And she finally gets over to the back where she's supposed to be and pulls to the side. We get out. We're missing a hubcap. So here we are, busy freeway. My brother and I, we were probably early teens or maybe even 10, we go for a walk to look for the hubcap, and we find it. So anyway, we put it back on the car and went on our merry way. My brother and I were having a ball. That was the most fun we'd ever had at the beginning of a trip. I don't think my mom enjoyed it as much. If you'd like to share your story of chaos on vacations, give me a call, 800-810-6758. 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

Kinship Radio Mornings with Ryan. That was When I Fall from Katie Nicole. We're asking the question, what's the most chaotic thing that happened on a trip that's funny now, but definitely wasn't funny at the time? Give us a call, 800-810-6758. Lisa went to our Facebook page and said the most memorable chaotic thing, she had driving out to the Grand Canyon, got a flat tire along the way, found herself sitting on a corner in Winslow, Arizona. Such a fine sight to see. That sounds familiar. Is that a song? I think it is. Anyway, here's a better song. Yes, He Can from Kane on Kinship Radio.

0: 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KJLY Blue Earth, KJYL Eagle Grove, KJCY St. Ansgar, KJIA Spirit Lake, KJGT Waconia, KJWR Windham, KJTT Story City, KJWC Hampton, KJCA Marshall, KJRX Delhi, and KJOM State Center, KJTS New Ulm, KJLW Winnebago, KJGA Osage, KJLM Marshalltown, and K296ER Mankato. 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
1: With SRN News, I'm Rich Thomason in Washington. Some of the results from yesterday's primaries in Maine: Graham Platner, the Democrat nominee for U.S. Senate. The California governor's race, that will be a showdown between Republican Steve Hilton and Democrat Javier Becerra. South Carolina, GOP Senator Lindsey Graham has won his primary contest, being congratulated by President Trump. The U.S. has fired on Iranian military targets following the crash of an American military helicopter that was brought down by an Iranian drone earlier this week. Iran, meanwhile, has launched missiles and drones at Bahrain, Kuwait, and Jordan. President Trump is holding out hope for a peace agreement soon with Tehran. On Wall Street this morning, stock futures are deep in the red. The Dow futures are down 441 points, while the Nasdaq futures are off 422. More details, srnnews.com.
2: 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Our temperatures across the area, 73 degrees in the Twin Cities, 76 in Rochester, 78 in Fort Dodge, and 77 in Mankato. Our Kinship forecast today: look for warm and breezy conditions with temperatures climbing into the upper 80s and a few thunderstorms possible. Skies become sunnier as the day goes on. Rain chances increase again tomorrow. Here's I've Got a Story from Need to Breathe. This is Kinship Radio.

0: Kinship Radio Mornings with Ryan. That was I've Got a Story from Need to Breathe. And we've got 77 degrees in Mankato. I got some great news for you. Kinship Radio is partnering with the Steele County Free Fair to bring you a night of music and worship with Jeremy Camp and special guest John Riddick. This is going to be Wednesday, August 19th at 6 p.m. And that's going to come quickly, so you might want to plan today. Tickets are available at the Steele County Free Fair's website. That's scff.org. So, yeah, you get those tickets. Also this morning, the question, what's the most chaotic thing that happened on trip that is funny now but definitely wasn't funny at the time? Stephanie on Facebook said losing her phone at the Orlando airport coming home from a Disney cruise. Someone stole it. Still not real funny, but she went from a BlackBerry to an iPhone after that. And then Dustin and Albert Lee. So in his early 20s, they drove up to Canada on a whim, and it wasn't chaotic till they got to the border. And a couple weeks earlier, his friend had found a green card of somebody else's, and it was in the car when they went through U.S. Customs. And so they ended up being there a while until they were finally let go, saying, don't hold on to identification documents for other people. Yeah, that seems like a given. So, hey, stick around. Douglas, we're going to hear from him in a little bit. Here's Won't Start Now from Seth Schleter on Kinship Radio.
1: I've never seen a morning the sun forgot to rise. In every single detail, you're faithful every time.

0: Thanks, Gone Kinship Radio. This is Ryan.
1: Good morning, Ryan. It's Douglas from Mapleton,
0: hey,
1: Idaho.
0: Oh, you're moving to Idaho?
1: I am.
0: Oh.
1: I am. That's the most chaotic thing that happened on a trip is just being in the car with twin 10-year-olds.
0: Oh, I'll bet. That's all you need there.
1: Yes. But the best part about the whole trip is before I left, I prayed to the Lord Jesus, and I said, Lord, if you want me to move out here, I'm going to need you to give me a job.
0: Hmm.
1: And when I get to our office in Sandpoint, I hope they receive me like I'm an answer to their prayers.
0: Mm-hmm.
1: And we got out there, and the first couple of days, we were just enjoying ourselves. And I walked into the office, talked to the people, and lo and behold, they had a position open for me. I applied for it, they offered it to me, and I accepted it. So I stepped right out of the boat. The next day, I was talking to the district manager, and he says, we'll take care of you, whatever you need. He says, we're so happy to have you coming here. Let me tell you, brother, you're an answer to our prayers.
0: Excellent.
1: As soon as he said that, I looked up at the sky and said, I heard that, Lord. Thank you.
0: Well, we're going to miss you around here, Douglas.
1: Yeah, I'm going to have you on the app.
0: And continue to call in, man. And you'll be Douglas from Idaho.
1: Yes, absolutely.
0: Well, Douglas, what station's proclaiming Jesus as Lord?
1: Kinship Radio.

0: Kinship Radio Mornings with Ryan. That was The Motions from Matthew West. It is 8:16. We've got 77 degrees in Mankato. It's going to be another hot one today. The question we've been talking about is, what's the most chaotic thing that happened on a trip that is funny now but definitely wasn't funny at the time? What happened, Greg?
1: We missed our cruise ship in Ketchikan, Alaska.
0: Oh, man.
1: We were supposed to get on at 1:15, and we thought it was 3. So we missed our ship, and there's a long story involved, but it was cost us about $3,400 extra.
0: Oh.
1: Sometime when you have 5 minutes, I can explain the whole story, but it's pretty ridiculous. It's like a comedy of error.
0: Yeah. Well, you made it home.
1: It just goes one thing to the next.
0: Yeah. Well, thank you, Greg. What station's proclaiming Jesus is Lord?
1: Kinship Radio.
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Skinship Radio, Mornings with Ryan. That was Washed from Elevation Rhythm. It is 8:25. We've got 77 degrees in Mankato. Going to be another hot one today. Hey, if you aren't already, consider following Kinship Radio on social media, on Facebook, on Instagram. We've got the question is often up there. We've got other things coming your way on social media. LaDonna will have her Would You Rather question up there today. It's just a nice way to keep in touch and be involved with Kinship Radio, and we appreciate that. Here is Still Rolling Stones from Lauren Daigle on Kinship Radio.

Kinship Radio, Mornings with Ryan. I'm Ryan Fried. We've got 73 degrees in the Twin Cities, 76 in Rochester, 78 in Fort Dodge, and 77 in Mankato. We got a few strong storms possible today for a Kinship forecast, especially in eastern and southern areas before sunshine returns. Highs will reach the upper 80s to near 90 with some gusty winds. Tomorrow's going to bring cooler temperatures finally and some scattered showers. Here's Gospel Truth from Brandon Heath on Kinship Radio.

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That was Gospel Truth from Brandon Heath. It is 8:32, 77 degrees in Mankato, and Kinship Radio is partnering with the Steele County Free Fair to bring you a night of music and worship with, get this, Jeremy Camp and special guest John Riddick. That'll be Wednesday, August 19th at 6 p.m. You may want to get your plans ready for that. Again, August 19th, 6 p.m. Tickets are available at the Steele County Free Fair website. That is scff.org. Here is He Is from Crowder on Kinship Radio.

0: Kinch Radio Mornings with Ryan. That was Crowder, and he is. It is 8:36. We got 77 degrees in Mankato. And we heard from Nancy. She's calling in on behalf of her friend Mark. Nancy, what's going on with Mark?
1: He has an infection, and he is in Iowa City right now at the hospital. And they also have, I think they have to go ahead and do major surgery on his heart.
0: Okay, well, I'll pray for Mark right now. Father, we thank you for Mark. We pray that you would touch his body as he's really going through it right now. Lord, we ask for good decision-making from his medical team, Lord, that they would know what they need to do and that their hands would be steady as they do this procedure for him. And we pray for healing and comfort for Mark. In your holy name, amen.
1: Thank you very much. I appreciate it.
0: You're most welcome, Nancy. If you'd like us to pray for you, go to our prayer line. It's at kinshipradio.org. Here's Perfectly from Micah Tyler on Kinship Radio.

0: Kinship Radio Mornings with Ryan. That was strong from Ann Wilson. And we've got 77 degrees in Mankato. It's going to be a hot one again today. It was so bad and so good. Story time. We've started a new thing in our family, and that's each person gets to pick a movie, and everyone else is invited to watch it. Now, they don't have to, but they're welcome to join. The one exception, my wife and I will watch it with the kid who picked it. At least until I fall asleep, which is a problem. 14-year-old Obadiah made his selection, Godzilla Minus One. I had never heard of it. And as we watched it, we had so much fun. So it's a Japanese film dubbed into English. The monster is gloriously cheesy. Some of the acting is memorable. And the only thing that had the whole thing had us laughing and having a great time. Now, sadly, only Obadiah, Corbin, and my wife and I actually watched it. But after we all agreed on one thing, the rest of the family, they missed out. So next movie night, we may have to make attendance mandatory. And this is Kinship Radio.
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It is 8:54, and that was Breathe On It from Torrin Wells. Just one more thing I was thinking about the other day. I have to think back for this one. It's a shame that the Beatles didn't make that submarine in their song green instead of yellow. That would have made it, that would have been really sublime. Sublime? It would. I'm really digging deep for this one, aren't I? Have a great day. This is Kinship Radio.

0: 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It'll be on its way. And we'll see you here tomorrow. Thanks for listening. Have a good day.
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4: I'm Ruth Kramer with Mission Network News. In Pakistan, an acid attack on a female doctor in Quetta is raising new concerns about women's safety. Greg Musselman with the Voice of the Martyrs Canada says women and girls remain highly vulnerable. Christian girls are especially at risk of abduction and forced marriage.
5: We know of so many of these stories of these young women and girls that have been kidnapped and are living in just horrible situations right now, forced against their will into a marriage.
4: Earlier this year, Punjab province ratified the Domestic Violence Act, aimed at strengthening protections for women.
5: Now, it's also hoped that this law will now protect the kidnapping, forced conversions, and marriage of Christian girls.
4: But passing a law is just the first step. It also has to be enforced. 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And a 2025 Pew Research survey found that just 25% of parents talk to their kids about religion on a regular basis. Greg Yoder of Keys for Kids Ministries calls it a missed opportunity.
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7: 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It is 9:29, and we've got 78 degrees in the Twin Cities, 77 in Rochester and Fort Dodge, and 79 in Mankato. Your kinship forecast on this Wednesday. Today's weather includes scattered showers and thunderstorms, followed by clearing skies and afternoon highs around 90 degrees. Some gusty winds continue through the day. Keep an eye on tomorrow. Showers and thunderstorms will become more likely again. 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

0: talking about here is avoidance. We're not talking about like sweeping things under the rug and just ignoring them. But we are saying that there are times that it might be healthy, because the climate's a little rough, to say, instead of trying to head on, nitpick, and deal with all these things, can we set those aside and work on the climate of the marriage?
1: 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I'm Dave Wilson.
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1: All right, welcome to Family Life Today. Today we're going cruising.
2: Yeah, you know what I'm thinking?
1: I got a song in my head. Let's go cruising now. Everybody's cruising now. Come on a cruise with me. You know that song?
2: I do know it because I'm old enough to know it.
1: That's not how it goes. It's the Beach Boys about surfing. But cruising's the same thing. And here's the deal. The Love Like You Mean a Cruise, I'm sure you've heard us talk about it, is a marriage conference on a cruise ship for a week. Who doesn't want to do that?
2: Every time we talk about this with people at conferences, everyone is like, we want to do that. That sounds amazing. There's a cruise like that. Well, there is.
1: Yeah. And you want to join us because you're going to hear a talk today from Tim and Noreen Muehlhoff that they gave on the last cruise. And there's talks like this every day on the boat. So you don't want to miss that. It's fun. You get suntan. There's pools. There's excursions. Everything you can imagine on a cruise. And we're the only people on the boat. It's all Family Life people. So here's the deal. The discount goes through June 30th. Go to familylifetoday.com. Just use this code, COUNTDOWN27, COUNTDOWN27, and you'll get the discount now through June 30th. Okay, so we're going to listen to Tim and Noreen Muehlhoff on last year's cruise.
2: And these are good friends of ours. These guys are phenomenal communicators, and that's what they're going to talk about. They're going to talk about building a healthy communication climate in your home and with each other. I think you're going to love them.
3: The climate dictates what can happen. Because we're about to talk about a communication climate that is just as real as anything outside the door of the cabin of this cruise. You can work against the communication climate in your marriage, or you can improve the climate, and it will make conversations go better, not perfect, but will make them go much, much better. Our son Jeremy does triathlons. They said to him ahead of time, you have to have a wetsuit. The water is so cold that you would not be able to swim without one. Boy, that's a great principle as well, is we need to prepare to have conversations. And the way that we think of it in communication theory is this idea of communication climates.
0: Yeah. So why don't we take a look at what is a communication climate? A communication climate is the overarching sense of value and satisfaction individuals feel as they interact with each other and go about daily activities. And it's just a way to kind of organize our thoughts, maybe give words to some of your conversations. And basically, a communication climate is made up of four elements. And those elements are expectations, acknowledgement, trust, and commitment. So again, those are just like four categories or ways to think about what are the elements that contribute to either a healthy climate or a difficult communication climate.
3: So let's look at the very first one. That would be expectations. We could really apply that to the cruise. Like for those of you who have never gone on a cruise before, like us, what were your expectations of what the cruise would be like? And are those expectations being filled or not being fulfilled? That's always in the play in the background. Like, it's either going to determine whether you have a great experience this week or not. So those expectations you carried right into your marriage. Like, what did I expect married life to be like? What did I expect the first couple years to be like? What did I expect when we had kids? What did I expect how we would discipline the kids? How we would live our lives together religiously, going to church and different things like that. So expectations can cause problems if they're not being met. And let's be honest, some of you would say, there are expectations in my marriage right now that are not being fulfilled. I mean, certain ones are, but I can think of expectations that I've either had to bury or I've just had to say, maybe this is just never going to happen in the marriage. But those expectations, like a thunderstorm, can be in the background and affect the entire part of the marriage.
0: So a way that you can kind of sort your expectations, you take a look at this, is we have two ways. We often talk about our spoken and unspoken expectations. We talk about realistic and unrealistic. So there's a gap, right? We have a gap between our expectations and reality. And what lives in here is discouragement, sometimes disillusionment, sometimes anger, right? So we want to look at what are some ways that we can close this. To do that, we either need to change our expectations or change our reality. And both are possible. The other thing that we found is that often we don't even realize we have expectations until they're not met.
3: Yeah.
0: Right? Suddenly you're like, oh, I'm disappointed. Why am I disappointed? I didn't even know I expected that. We found that out really early in marriage. Our first year married, Tim's birthday. My family celebrates birthdays around dinner time. So we would have cake, we'd have a special dinner. That's when gifts would be exchanged or gifts would be given. Tim's family does it differently. So our first year married, he was very disappointed.
3: Because our family does it as God intended, which is you wake, it's a birthday, not a birth afternoon. It's a birthday. So when I wake up in the morning, everything was there waiting for you. Your cars were waiting. My parents would have balloons, you know, things like that. So our first time married, I wake up, Noreen's not home, and there's nothing. And I thought, my wife has forgotten my... That's an expectation that she would remember my birthday. And it got a little bit chilly in the relationship.
0: Because, you know, we went through premarital counseling.
3: Right.
0: We knew each other well.
3: Right.
0: Nobody ever said, when do you expect your birthday card? Like, that was not
3: on the list. Yeah.
0: So sometimes until it's not met, and then Tim was able to explain to me his family tradition. Yep. So since then, I've done
3: you've been
0: better.
3: Awesome.
0: Yeah.
3: But family will deeply impact those expectations. Noreen's dad is such a multitask person. He's a Mr. Fix-It kind of. I'm not. I was a theater major. So early in the marriage, we came home, and this is so funny. Noreen said, honey, the van won't start. I looked at her and I said, bummer. I had mime classes. So How do we evaluate our expectations? These are good things to keep in mind that's going to tip off what the climate is like a little bit. One, do I feel free to voice my expectations in the marriage? That's a quick little diagnostic question. Second, what unspoken expectations do I have that are not being met? It seems weird to even verbalize this because I don't think I should have to verbalize this. And then last, how much of my expectations have been influenced by unrealistic expectations, maybe fostered by media, maybe fostered by rom-coms. We need to take a look at that.
0: Yeah. So let's take a look at the next area of climate, and that's acknowledgement. Acknowledgement is any indication or attempt to recognize the presence or and perspective of a person. So this is not necessarily having the same opinion.
3: Right.
0: It's not even thinking the same way, but it's acknowledging that something is important.
3: How to acknowledge? Let your spouse know that what he or she has said has made an impression on me. It doesn't mean I agree, but man, what you just said, that was powerful. I need to sit in that for a while, so let me think about that. Next, let your spouse know that I'm working to understand your perspective. I'm not there yet. It doesn't quite make sense to me, but honestly, I'm working to understand everything that goes into your perspective. And then last, let your spouse know that his or her feelings matter to me. If this matters to you, it matters to me. And that ought to be a great place to improve a climate.
0: All right. Next area we want to look at is trust.
3: Some communication scholars have argued trust is the most important part of the entire climate. If trust is lacking, the climate will not improve. Mm-hmm. It is the bedrock aspect of the climate. So let me just say this. For some of you, trust has been an issue in the marriage. It's going to have to be addressed. It's going to have to be articulated. Later, we're going to give some suggestions how to do that. I wouldn't ignore the climate. I would seek to build it up. But knowing we've got to deal with this issue that I quite frankly don't trust you when it comes to finances. I don't trust what you're looking at on your electronic devices. We cannot ignore that.
0: So here are just some ways that we can evaluate trust in your relationship. Questions you can ask yourself, questions you can ask each other. So what does my spouse do that makes it easy for me to trust them? Yeah. And obviously the opposite of that is, are there things that my spouse does that makes it difficult? Yeah. So some of those things can be like accountability, especially if there's been a breach in trust. Yeah. Is your spouse doing things that help you rebuild that? Go ahead.
3: I grew up in a home. It's so powerful to know the histories of all of our convictions. Like, I grew up in a home. My parents were overwhelmed with life. They got married super young. They weren't religious. We didn't go to church. My dad was a factory worker at age 18. And so pornography just became a part of the marriage. And we were introduced to pornography at very young ages, really tragic. So that's part of my background. So Noreen knows that. That came out in premarital counseling. And so on my devices, any electronic device I have something called Covenant Eye. .com, which means there's a picture that's going to be taken of my screen. I do not know when this picture is going to be taken. I have an accountability partner in the New Testament department at Biola University. John gets whatever is on my screen. He'll get a snapshot. And then he gets a report, me as well. And then we have to have a conversation if something came up. And it gets flagged. So I like the UFC. I have a martial arts background. I like the Ultimate Fighting Championship. It's always flagged because it's men without shirts, right? So it's always like, I'm like, okay, yeah, you're right. I watched Conor McGregor, duly noted, right? But that helps me knowing I have that on my devices. And John is a no-nonsense accountability partner.
0: I trust
3: partner.
0: John. So yeah. that's also what makes it work, is I trust your accountability partner.
1: This is Family Life Today, and we're listening to a message from Tim and Noreen Muehlhoff that they gave on the Love Like You Mean It Marriage Cruise last February.
2: We're going to jump back in and listen to Tim and Noreen. And let me ask you, have you heard of something called a marital truce?
1: No.
2: That's what they're going to get into, which is going to be interesting. Here's Tim and Noreen.
3: So let's talk about commitment.
0: Yeah, commitment is just a pledge to continually do or be something in the future. Yeah. And even though we're talking about these as if they're four distinct elements, they really are kissing cousins. They are just closely related. You almost can't have one without the other. So commitment and trust, they go hand in hand.
3: Yeah.
0: Commitment will build trust, and trust will build commitment. So it's the consistency is what is the key for commitment.
3: Now, Julia Wood, communication scholar, said this: the hallmark of commitment is the assumption of a future. This is a Christian cruise. So if I were to ask you what makes us fundamentally different from like a secular marriage cruise, man, you get to the heart of Christian marriage, which is, this is it, right? This is a commitment that is not to be broken. Christian marriage says, be careful who you marry, because now you're representing the Trinity, the love of the Father, Son, and the Holy Spirit towards each other, and our marriages are a living metaphor of that eternal relationship. So what separates us is, hey, guess what? We're in this together. You actually made an interesting comment early in our marriage that I thought was really good.
0: Yeah, I mean, it was just, we were going through, believe it or not, a little bit of a funk where we were kind of not getting along great, and didn't really know what was going on, and we're trying to figure out what's going on. And I just finally said to Tim, we better figure this out or it's going to be a long 40 or 50 years. He was actually encouraged at that, because what that said was, I'm in it. I'm not going anywhere. I know we're not doing great at the moment. We've done better, but I'm not going anywhere. So we had a choice. We could just choose to stay there, or we could say, hey, let's figure this out and get to a better place, because we are going to be each other's person until death do us part.
3: we've had funks all throughout the marriage, right? So we've gone through these seasons where we're just like, hey, you know what? I think the climate has suffered a little bit. I don't think we've been doing good climate work, and we need to pull back and do some good. So let's go on a cruise. Yes,
0: that's the
3: awesome.
0: Place to work on awesome. Your climate for sure. Okay, so how do we evaluate climate, or how do we evaluate commitment? Excuse me.
3: The first one is huge. Does conflict cause me to worry that my marriage is unstable? Mm-hmm. That's going to hurt the climate. By the way, John Gottman said, listen, man, show me a couple argues. They care enough about the marriage that they'll argue. I can save it. Show me a couple who no longer argues because they just don't feel like it makes a difference. That marriage could be in trouble.
0: The next one says, do we agree that we generally put in a similar amount of effort into the relationship?
3: Yeah.
0: So again, right, we're going back to our expectations charts. Like, do you have an expectation that they're going to put in a certain amount and maybe you don't think they are? And then there's the phrase that says, a person that says they'll meet you halfway is often a poor judge of distance, right?
3: Yeah.
0: So
3: yeah.
0: For me to say, are you putting the same amount as I am? Because I know I think we're like 80-20 here. So that can be a conversation, but generally, do you feel like you're both working at it? Like you're both committing to it. Somebody's not cruising along while one person is working hard. All right. And the last question you can ask yourself is, am I too consumed by this relationship? And that might sound almost like an oxymoron. Like this is your primary human relationship. This should get the best of your effort. But if you're too consumed by it, if you're complete identity is in this relationship. If you forget that you have a Lord and Savior who is your primary source of love and identity, then things can get out of whack if you are too consumed with it. So it needs to be in its proper place.
3: This is kind of St. Augustine. Remember, Augustine had a great quote. He said, our lives are restless. Our hearts are restless till they find peace in God. So your marriage climate will always be lacking if God is not the center for you. God is primarily meeting my need for perfect love, not my spouse who can't pull it off perfectly. We want to introduce an idea that maybe some of you will apply this cruise, because we recognize that people are coming in here with very different statuses of your marriage. Some of you are doing great and the cruise is going to add to the climate. Some of you are like, wow, we needed this time away because we need to talk. And some of you, quite frankly, are here and you're like, I can't even believe we're here. So you're all over the map. But let me introduce this idea of a marital truce that I think might be something to do this weekend.
0: Yeah. So a marital truce is the decision to temporarily, so please note that word, temporarily set aside controversial issues and overlook the offensive actions of each other as you seek to strengthen the overall climate of the marriage. So what we're not talking about here is avoidance. We're not talking about like sweeping things under the rug and just ignoring them. But we are saying that there are times that it might be healthy, because the climate's a little rough, to say, instead of trying to head on, nitpick, and deal with all these things, can we set those aside and work on the climate?
3: Yeah.
0: Let's enjoy each other. Let's remember those things that first drew us to one another. Sometimes we need to recalibrate and go, okay, let's just enjoy one another for a period of time. The goal of that is then to strengthen the climate so you can deal with the deeper issues that do need to be dealt with, right?
3: Yeah.
0: We're not avoiding them. We're just creating a better climate in which you can address them.
3: So here's what we're suggesting. If you're here and part of you is like, oh, let's do it. Let's talk. I want to say maybe at the end. But now here's my honest, from a communication theory standpoint, I'd go have fun. Mm-hmm. I'd go have fun. And it might want to come out like, nope, let's dance. You know what I mean? I build up the climate. And then maybe when you get home Or maybe at the very end, you can sit down and say, hey, thank you so much. This has been a blast. Right?
0: Can I just add one disclaimer?
3: Yeah, of course.
0: That is, we are not talking about abusive behavior.
3: Yes.
0: When we talk about ignoring an offense or overlooking, that never, never, never includes abusive behavior. Anytime that power or strength is used to coerce or to control or to hurt, that is abuse. So that is not what we're talking about ignoring. That needs to be dealt with. There needs to be intervention there, bringing other people in to help you walk through that so you can rebuild trust. So this marital truce does not apply to that. We're not talking about that. We're talking about the day-to-day things, the good-hearted couple who wants to have a good, healthy marriage and are working toward that.
3: So that's not what we're talking about. Yeah. We're talking about the rank and file disagreements.
0: Yeah.
3: And we've actually applied this. Mm-hmm. Like, we have actually at times said, okay, let's just cause a hit pause and let's just enjoy each other. And it's hard in the beginning, like, to give each other compliments, like in the beginning, you know, so maybe, you know, hey, you weren't such a jerk today. You know, it's like, you know, we don't mean those kind of compliments, right? But listen, there's biblical precedent for this. And here is some of the biblical precedent. I love this from the book of Proverbs.
0: Yeah.
3: The first one, a fool shows his annoyance at once, but a prudent man overlooks an insult. Like, you might be on this marriage cruise and your spouse says something and you're like, I can't believe you just said that. A fool shows his annoyance at once. A wise man, I'm going to overlook that. Not perpetually am I going to overlook that, but I'm going to overlook that as we're going to do,
0: dance lessons.
3: There you go. Yes,
0: and then Proverbs 15 says, a man finds joy in giving an apt reply, and how good is a timely word.
3: Yeah.
0: So when we address things, how we address things can really make a difference to the overall climate.
3: Let me give you a parenting example real quick. But you know, when you have teenagers, right? We have three boys, now they're adults. But you know what, you know the cycle you can get into with teenagers, right? The climate is not great. They're upstairs in their room mad, you're mad, and it's like, I don't know what to do. So I remember sitting down with our son, Michael, our oldest, who's awesome. But we were in the midst of this constant disagreeing, constant, I asked you to do something, you didn't do it, kind of stuff like that. So I sat with them. I said, let's just have a conversation. I just want to hear your perspective. That's it. I honestly just want to hear your take on family life in the Muehlhoff household. Now, listen, guys, as he's kind of going off, you better believe I'm like biting my tongue. So we finished. I had to take a deep breath. And I said, you know what? Let me say one thing. You know what was so good about this? We never raised our voice once. And he looked at me and he said, you're right, we didn't. I said, you know what? That really encourages me. That kind of stuff you might think is, oh, that's so small. But it ends a negative spiral and it creates a positive spiral. Don't overlook the small things. Life and death's in the power of the tongue. Man, I would say compliment each other regularly. And also, John Gottman, real quick, it takes 5 positive comments to overcome 1 negative comment. We really hang on to the negatives. He said it takes 5 positives to overcome 1 negative. Hey, let's close with talking about a different relationship that really does make this cruise unique. And that is
0: your communication climate with God.
3: Yeah.
0: Right. Just as we have a climate with each other, we have a climate with God. So think through even just the elements that we've talked about commitment and acknowledgement and expectations and trust. And you can say, what are my expectations of God? You know, am I disappointed? And you know what? You can tell him that. Do I feel like he's committed? Do I feel like I can trust him? So as you go through those elements, that's also going to impact your climate or how you feel about your relationship with God. C.S. Lewis said, you cannot love a fellow creature fully till you love God.
3: Yep.
0: And we're in here because we want to be better at loving each other fully. This gift that we have received from the Lord, our spouse, how can we love them more fully? And a big part of that is, what is our love relationship like with God?
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We just heard from CC Winans, I Got Joy. Hope you're having a great morning so far. And as we check in on the Kinship forecast, we are seeing mostly cloudy skies. It's feeling humid, but at least there's a bit of a breeze. Temperatures are right around 79 in Rochester and the Twin Cities, 80 degrees for Mankato, and 81 in Fort Dodge. Today, we can expect highs in the upper 80s, near 90. Showers and thunderstorms are possible as well. Kinship Radio.

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Welcome to Middays with LaDonna Alvarado. I'm LaDonna, and it's always good to spend part of the morning together. It is 10:07 on the clock. Skies are mostly cloudy, and temperatures are ranging between 79 and 81. They're also saying that there's potential for severe storms today, so keep that in mind as you plan out the afternoon and such. I know that my kiddos get pretty worried whenever a big storm rolls in, so my evening may just be snacks, cuddles, and a comforting movie with them. So if you have any good suggestions, let me know. I'm LaDonna, with you for the next 2 hours, and coming up now is Jeremy Camp with Again on Kinship Radio.

0: 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Good morning. My name is LaDonna Alvarado with The Midday Show, and we just heard from We Are Messengers 1,000 times. Great to be with you now at 10:18 with mostly cloudy skies and temperatures ranging between 79 and 81. Well, I've got an encouraging thought for you on this Wednesday. It's actually our Kinship Biblical Affirmation. God is bringing me through it. You've probably experienced the sting of betrayal and the ache and discomfort of rejection. And sometimes in the midst of the chaos and confusion, it's like we have absolutely no idea what to do and how to move forward. And that is so frustrating. I mean, have you ever begged God to just make it all go away? When 1 Corinthians chapter 10, verse 13, the word says, "No temptation has overtaken you except what is common to mankind. And God is faithful. He will not let you be tempted beyond what you can bear. But when you are tempted, he will also provide a way out so that you can endure it." So if you have ever begged God to make it all go away, you probably have then realized that he doesn't work like that. He doesn't remove the problems that we face, but he does make a way to bring you through it. This is Middays with LaDonna Alvarado on Kinship Radio.
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1: Kinship Radio, this is Middays with LaDonna. Great to be with you on this Wednesday morning. We just heard from Andrew Rip with I Do It Again. Today's biblical affirmation is this: God is bringing me through it. Now, I'm sure you've heard this question before. Well, why does God allow bad things to happen? Why do we have to go through trials and through testing? I mean, it's like things are going along wonderfully and then suddenly, without warning, or so it would seem,

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1: 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I bought the lie that someday I would finally have enough, but it

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This is Middays with LaDonna Alvarado. It is 10:31, and as we check in on the Kinship weather, we are seeing mostly cloudy skies, feeling windy, and showers and thunderstorms are likely today. Some of those might even become severe, so just be sure to keep an eye out for that. We'll keep you updated here on Kinship Radio. Temperatures ranging between 79 and 81 right now across south central Minnesota and northwestern Iowa.

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1: 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It is 10:37. We've got mostly cloudy skies now with temperatures in the lower 80s. We just heard from Toby Mac, Heaven on My Mind. And you know what? Today we've been talking about how God is bringing us through some things. In 1 Corinthians chapter 10, verse 13, the word says, "No temptation has overtaken you except what is common to mankind. And God is faithful. He will not let you be tempted beyond what you can bear. But when you are tempted, he will also provide a way out so that you can endure it." So we can stand firm on what the word says. But how do you apply that? You know, when you're going through a storm, what can you do to navigate that? We heard from Anna.
2: I have to resist the urge to go fast. I need to slow down. But it's a good time to pray. Get into scripture and let God take the wheel and don't take it back from him. I saw a license plate that said, if God is your co-pilot, switch seats. It's hard to do sometimes. We always want to go with plan A and make God our plan B, but we got to make him plan A.
1: Yeah, and I appreciate that. Just remembering my place and remembering who God is, that's a great place to start. 800-810-6758. If you'd like to share how you handle things when you're going through a storm, 800-810-6758. I'm LaDonna, and this is Kinship Radio.

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1: Three brothers in a fire, willing to die for their faith. 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And Daniel met a lion, because he chose to pray. 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
1: 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And we've got mostly cloudy skies with temperatures in the lower 80s right now. Showers and severe thunderstorms are possible, so definitely keep an eye on the weather. 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

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My name is LaDonna Alvarado, and it's almost time for another Kinship Would You Rather. 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
1: 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It is good to spend some time together. As we check in on the Kinship forecast, we are seeing mostly cloudy skies, feeling a bit gusty. Temperatures are right around 80 in Rochester, 81 in the Twin Cities, 82 in Mankato, and 83 in Fort Dodge. Later today, we will see highs near 90, and there's a chance of rain and severe thunderstorms, especially hitting south central Minnesota, so don't go anywhere. We'll have weather updates for you throughout the day. Up next is Ben Fuller, But the Cross on Kinship Radio.

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This is Middays with LaDonna Alvarado. It is 11:06. We've got mostly cloudy skies, feeling breezy with temps in the lower 80s. Well, it is that time in the middle of the week where we play the Kinship Would You Rather game. 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Would you rather be first to try something new or wait until everyone else has tried it? Take a moment to think about it and get back to me soon. Here's Phil Wickham with Homesick for Heaven on Kinship Radio.

0: 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I'm your friend LaDonna Alvarado with the Midday Show, and we are playing Kinship Radio's weekly Would You Rather game. Well, here's today's question. Would you rather be the first to try something new or wait until everyone else has tried it? 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

0: 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You're listening to Middays with LaDonna Alvarado. I've taken your responses to the Kinship Would You Rather question, which is, would you rather be the first to try something new or wait until everyone else has tried it?
1: Hey, this is Chris. There is no doubt in my mind. I'm an initiator. Let's jump in.
0: Thanks for sharing that. 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

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Happy Wednesday. It is 11:30, and as we check in on the Kinship forecast, we're seeing mostly cloudy skies, and it's feeling breezy. Temperatures are ranging between 80 and 83 across northwestern Iowa and south-central Minnesota. There is a good chance of rain, maybe severe thunderstorms yet today, and highs are expected to reach into the upper 80s. For tonight, rainy with lows near 60.

0: 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This is Middays with LaDonna Alvarado, and I'm taking your responses to the Would You Rather question, which is, would you rather be the first to try something new or wait until everyone else has tried it?
1: Hey, LaDonna, this is Anna. I would rather wait. I am the oldest child, and so I'm the one who's always the most cautious, and I let somebody else try it first, and if it goes okay for them, then I'll wander into that.
0: I think I am on the same page as you. I mean, I'd just rather observe first, you know, watch somebody else try something new first, and then I'll jump into things. But I don't know, maybe it just depends. We had Tom who texted in and says, it depends on what it is. A new ice cream flavor, I'll be the first one. If it's a new surgery or a new medicine, I would rather wait. Yeah, see, that makes sense. But what do you think? Would you rather be the first person to try something new or wait until everyone else has tried it? I've got a couple more responses from Facebook to share, but coming up now is Caleb and John with Hallelujah Feeling on Kinship Radio.

0: Kinship Radio. We just heard from Elevation Worship with Alleluia. My name is LaDonna. This is the Midday Show. And here is our Kinship Radio Would You Rather question. Would you rather be first to try something new or wait until everyone else has tried it? Well, Karen from Facebook says, I'd rather be first. There's something meaningful about stepping into the unknown and forming your own opinion before the crowd shapes it for you. Well, that's a deep thought. Well, it turns out that most people would rather wait until someone else has tried this new thing. And I really don't think there's a wrong answer here. Whether you're the first to try something new, or if you want to wait and learn from others, you know, both paths, they teach you something valuable. And life is full of lessons either way, right? And we believe that God has a way of using all of our experiences, successes, mistakes, risks, and even those delays for the good when we trust in Him and when we keep moving forward as we're following Jesus Christ. This is Middays with LaDonna on Kinship Radio.
1: Maybe life hasn't turned out the way you planned. If you had a map, you might feel like you've hit a dead end. Stuck, uncertain, wondering if you've wasted too much time. But here's the truth. God never meant for you to stay there. Dead ends aren't destinations. They're turning points. And God's path, it never stops short. His direction is clear. His promises never fail. And He's always leading you somewhere better. Somewhere filled with purpose, peace, and hope. So start moving. Love because He first loved you. Forgive because He's already forgiven you. Give because He's given you more than you could ever repay. The way forward is right in front of you. Step into it. No more delays. No more detours. Just love, forgive, share, and watch what God does next. 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

Kinship Radio. This is Middays with LaDonna Alvarado. We just heard from David Leonard, God of This Place. It is 11:50 on that clock. We've got partly sunny skies, temperatures in the lower 80s right now. And keep in mind that there is a chance of severe weather, especially across south central Minnesota, yet this afternoon. Well, thank you for spending the past 2 hours with me, where we discussed our biblical affirmation and we played our kinship Would You Rather. One more thing I do want to bring to mind is the fact that tickets are now available for our Spearhead Summit. It's our men's conference happening on August 15th. It's going to be a powerful morning with a great big delicious breakfast and powerful words of encouragement coming from Duck Dynasty's Al Robertson. He's our guest speaker this year. It's happening at Hosanna Lutheran Church here in Mankato, again on Saturday, August 15th. And you know what? You can grab your tickets today at kinshipradio.org. Have a wonderful afternoon, and I will catch you tomorrow on the Midday Show, right here on Kinship Radio.

0: wrote in to tell us this. Thank you, Focus on the Family, for meeting me in one of the darkest seasons of my life. 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
4: Hi, I'm Johnny Erickson Tata, and the other day, Sherry asked me on Facebook how I could maintain hope in a loving God when He doesn't seem to be doing anything in the lives of those that you're praying for. Well, I told Sherry that God answers prayer. Sometimes it is yes, sometimes it is wait, and often it is no. But even when God gives a no answer, He is still caring. Sure, our natural bent is to ask God to fix things, change things, heal or remove things. We want to see with our own eyes the evidence of His working. But His dealings are often subtle, slow, and behind the scenes. Jesus says in John chapter 15, "If you remain in me and my words remain in you, ask whatever you wish and it'll be done for you." Is that a guarantee that God will answer prayer just the way we want Him to? No, it's not. Sherry just needs to remain in Christ and let His words remain in her and leave the answers to the Lord.
5: 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It is 12:30. Looking to our Kinship forecast, we are seeing partly sunny skies, temperatures ranging between 81 and 87 across northwestern Iowa and south central Minnesota, with highs expected to reach into the 90s later today. Coming up next is Truth for Life with Alistair Begg. 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

0: We're going to consider that question today on Truth for Life, as Alistair Begg points out how a simple, humble act demonstrated Jesus' unconditional love for his people and provides an example that we should follow. We're looking at chapter 13 in John's Gospel.
1: You should note, if your Bible is open, that Jesus had left the crowd, because you remember we said last time, chapter 12 is the end of Jesus' public teaching ministry. There is more that will be in the public in terms of his death and crucifixion and resurrection, but in terms of his actual instruction given to the crowds, there is a transition from 12 and into 13. And Jesus, if you like, has left the crowds with his words ringing in their ears. He has said to them, I did not come to judge the world, but to save the world. People would have heard that. I have come into the world as light, so that whoever believes in me may not remain in darkness. Afterwards, as they were going home, as they sat in the evening at the meal, they may have said to one another, I wonder what he meant about that. What does he mean that we wouldn't walk in darkness? Someone else says, yes, I remember, he said, the light is among you for a little while longer. While you have the light, believe in the light, that you may become the sons of light. All of this Jesus is proclaiming in the company of the crowd and in the company of his disciples. Perhaps this evening, as we come to the final of these truly trulies, we will be struck by the way in which his call to believe in the light while you still have the light runs in distinct comparison to the 30th verse and the concluding phrase, when Judas walks away, John simply says, and it was night. He had heard Jesus say, believe while you still have the light, and he chose to walk out into the darkness. Well, as I say, the public ministry ends, and now he gathers with his disciples in order to prepare his disciples for the fact of his departure. And in my notes, I said to myself, if I was going to work my way through this passage, I would want to make sure that I understood the things that we're told concerning Jesus' knowledge. So, for example, it begins in 13:1. Now, before the feast of the Passover, when Jesus knew that his hour had come to depart from the world and to go to the Father, Jesus was completely aware of this. In verse 3, Jesus, again, his knowledge, knowing that the Father had given all things into his hands, that he had come from God, that he was going back to God, he then proceeds in the washing of their feet. In verse 11, for he, that is Jesus, knew who was to betray him, and that is why he said, not all of you are clean. Now, I noted that because it stood out to me in contrast to what he says to Peter in verse 7, when Peter characteristically begins to interact with Jesus in a way that none of the others do, which seems to be par for the course for him. When in verse 6 he says, are you going to wash my feet? You would wash my feet? And then Jesus says, what I am doing you do not understand now, but afterward you will understand. And so I paused on that, and I want to pause on that for a moment and address it with you. Because what Jesus is saying to Peter in the express immediacy of all that is about to unfold in terms of the cross is actually true for each of us in all of our lives. There's not a person within earshot of me right now who is making their journey through life, professing as a follower of Jesus, and what Jesus says to Peter, he might realistically say to us, who actually use our names, Alistair, what I'm doing, you do not understand now, but afterward, you will understand. Isn't that the case? when the shadows come, when one wheel falls off, as it were, the wagon, when the times of joy seem to somehow or another be sprinkled with disappointment, with anxiety, with uncertainty, with the prospect of death, with the loss of loved ones, with the unanswered prayers for our children or for our grandchildren. And Jesus says, you may not understand right now, but one day you will understand. Peter wasn't unique in this. His colleagues didn't get it either. Jesus knows. Jesus knows all about our troubles. In fact, this is what makes quite remarkable the statement at the end of verse 1. Knowing that he's about to depart from the world and return to the Father, and having loved his own who were in the world, he loved them to the end. I said to myself, well, there is something that I need to stop on as well, because the disciples did not understand. Again and again in the Gospels, when Jesus explains to them that he must go to Jerusalem and suffer and die, and on the third day be raised again, for example, you'll find this in Mark 8, and Mark simply says, but they did not understand what he was saying to them. Having loved his own who were in the world, he loved them to the end. He loved them. Do you know how much Jesus loves you? Do you believe how much Jesus loves you? That's what I wrote to myself. Because think about this. Jesus knew where he was going. Jesus knew what awaited him. Jesus knew that when he said to them, watch and pray so that you may not enter into temptation, they all decided to have a sleep. And he came back and he found them sleeping. Jesus knew that they would deny him. Jesus knew that one would betray him, but it didn't stop him from loving them. He loved them to the end. How wonderful is this? We know all kinds of love, marital love, boyfriend, girlfriend love, affection, brotherly, sisterly love, and so on. But so much of my love, our love, is filtered because we tend to dispense the generosity of our affections largely in response to the well-being or the acceptable behavior of the one whom we love, but not Jesus. Jesus will never reject any of his servants because of our feeble service. That's a big encouragement. Because of our weak performance, everyone that he receives, he keeps. Those whom he loves at the first, he loves to the end. The love of God for us in Jesus is immense. He loved us before we knew him. He loved us before we had any interest in him. He loved us enough to pursue us. And having brought us, having given us, entrusted us to his Son, John 6, all that the Father gives me will come to me, and whoever comes to me, I will never turn them away. Never turn them away. You come through a bad week, feeble, floundering, forsaken. The devil comes and knocks on the front door of your head and says, See, I told you, it would never work. You'd never continue. Tell him to go to where he belongs and turn your gaze to Christ, the love of Christ. That is why, incidentally, when we studied Ephesians many years ago now, it seems, part of Paul's prayer for the Ephesian believers was along these lines. Can't read the whole prayer. It's in Ephesians 3, verse 18. He's praying that you would be rooted and grounded in love, that you may have strength to comprehend what? Well, to comprehend with all the saints what is the breadth and length and height and depth, and to know the love of Christ that surpasses knowledge, that you may be filled with all the fullness of God. The love of Christ passes knowledge. Jesus' love for his disciples was not in evidence on account of their having met his expectations. Jesus' love for you as a follower of Jesus is not tied to your ability to meet his expectations. The cross is the irrefutable proof of the love of Jesus. It is an undeniable demonstration of the love of Jesus. And that is why the foot washing, which we will pass over briefly, that is why the foot washing needs to be understood in light of that to which the foot washing points. The foot washing serves not only as an illustration of all that is about to take place on the cross, but it also serves as an example for the living out of the life on the part of his disciples. And that is why when he says in verse 16, "Truly, truly, I say to you, a servant is not greater than his master, nor is a messenger greater than the one who sent him." He's arguing from the greater to the lesser. If I then, being your Lord and master, do this, you then must do this for one another. Jesus is their Lord and he's their master, and yet he took the lowest place. And what he's saying is simple. It is therefore unthinkable, he says, that you who are my servants should consider yourselves too great to follow the pattern that I have established. That's why it was so helpful that we had read for us in Philippians chapter 2, perfectly revealing to us the steps down on the part of Jesus. Peter does the same thing in his letter where he says to his folks in chapter 5, "Clothe yourselves, all of you, with humility." The word that he uses there is the word for an apron that would have been used by a servant in the act of foot washing. And they would take that apron and they would wrap it around themselves as they engaged in what they were doing. And so Peter says, what I want you to do is actually metaphorically wrap that thing around yourselves and so serve. Somewhat ironical and wonderful, isn't it, that Peter should return to this when he himself didn't do such a great job on this occasion. Now, I'm going to leave aside the question of whether the practice of foot washing should be a regular ordinance of the church. Those of you from a Roman Catholic background know that the Pope does this once a year, which seems to me not to be an immediate, obvious application of John chapter 13. But nevertheless, some of the Moravians continue to do this. They see it as a rite of the church. I think for myself that I'm perfectly happy to wash your feet if you need that done. And I suppose you might be prepared to do it for me. But I also recognize that it is very possible to put a system in place which actually reveals nothing of the heart attitude that is necessary. I can still have a jealous spirit. I can be resentful. I can do everything. I can wash your feet and just, okay. So I think it's an as, that you should do as I have done, not what I have done. It's okay if you want to do what I've done, but what I want you to do is make sure you do as I have done. In other words, as servants, you need to be ready to perform the lowliest of services, that menial tasks are not to be beneath us. Now, this, of course, is something that Jesus emphasized. You find it in Matthew, you find it in Luke, and he even refers to it again in is it chapter 15? Yes, in chapter 15, if you turn over a page, where he's talking about if the world hates you, it hated me, and so on. And then he says, remember the word that I said to you. A servant is not greater than his master. Now, what brings this home with such a punch is the fact that when you read in the Synoptic Gospels, for example, when you read in Luke and in chapter 22, Luke tells us that in this very context, a dispute had arisen. So Jesus is now demonstrating the lowliness of his persona, which is going to be magnified, dramatized in the cross. And in that context, in that supper, as they're all laid out on the left hand arms with their feet hanging out the back in a U-tube, eating, they've got an argument. And what is the argument? A dispute arose among them so as to which of them was to be regarded as the greatest. That's good, isn't it? I think I can identify with this better than the foot washing. It's as though Jesus decided to address that issue by doing the unthinkable. That he would do that which they would be unprepared to do for one another. Bishop Ryle says, well would it be for the church if the truth of verse 16 was more remembered and real humility was not so sadly rare. Pride is the elemental human sin. Pride. If you think about it, jealousy is just pride because we think we should have something else. You can trace it all to there. Ryle goes on, perhaps there is no sight so displeasing in God's eyes as a self-conceited, self-satisfied, self-centered, stuck-up professor of religion. Perhaps there is no sight so displeasing in God's eyes as a self-conceited, self-satisfied, self-contented, stuck-up professing Christian. Boy, it rings, doesn't it? It's interesting that Ryle should write in this way, because using Ryle's expository thoughts, which he's done on all of the Gospels, I was struck this week, and I went back to check on this, I was struck by the way in which, I want to see, so Ryle says there's nothing, this is a bad thing. So I said, well, I wonder how Ryle was, because he's dead now, he's been dead a long time. We get an insight into people in the way in which they write and so on, and in his preface to his expository thoughts, he writes to say, I am very sensible that I have often failed to hit the mark. Really? I have not been ashamed in many places to confess my ignorance. Really? Aren't you supposed to say, I'm Bishop Ryle, I graduated from Cambridge, I'm incredibly clever, and I'm sure everybody's going to just fall at my feet and marvel at the erudition that is represented in my expository thoughts. Well, that's what he's talking about. No. Competent critics will probably detect in the work not a few errors and mistakes. I lay no claim to infallibility, but I can honestly say that I have never handled the word partially or deceitfully, and have done my best to show the thing as it is. On the whole, I cannot help hoping that in spite of many deficiencies, the notes will be found helpful to thoughtful readers. And then he quotes, the conclusion I arrive at, after a diligent examination of many commentators, is always one and the same. I trust none of them unreservedly. The book now sent forth is sent with a deep conviction in the author's mind that it contains many defects, inaccuracies, and blemishes, but with an earnest desire and prayer that it may help some readers to a better understanding of one of the most interesting portions of Holy Scripture. You see, the disciples failed to understand what we are tempted to miss, and it is this, that the fact of greatness is measured by a different yardstick than the yardstick that is used in our culture. The yardstick that is used in our culture will have to do with either your height, your width, your skinniness, your intelligence, your forcefulness, and so on. The yardstick that is used in the New Testament is the yardstick of humble service. And that hadn't registered with his disciples. C.S. Lewis talks about how when he became a Christian, he says, "When I first became a Christian about 14 years ago, I thought I could do it on my own by retiring to my rooms, reading theology, and I wouldn't go to the churches. I disliked very much their hymns, which I considered to be fifth-rate poems set to sixth-rate music. But as I went on, I saw the great merit of it, because I came up against different people of quite different outlooks and different education." And then he says, "And then gradually my conceit just began peeling off. I realized that the hymns, which were just sixth-rate music, were nevertheless being sung with devotion and benefit by an old saint in elastic side boots in the opposite pew. And then you realize that you aren't fit to clean those boots. It gets you out of your solitary conceit." For a moment, let us pray. And Jesus said, "Whoever knows these things, whoever knows the right thing to do, must do it." And James says, "Whoever knows the right thing to do and fails to do it, for him or for her, it is sin." Look upon us in your mercy, Lord, we pray. Set us free from ourselves and our own selfish preoccupations. Surely it's pride that wrecks a business office, a group of lab technicians, a baseball team, a family, a pastoral team, an elder board, a church. Meet us where we are, gracious God, and grant to us forgiveness for our sins and the fullness of your Spirit, so that we might increasingly become like Christ, in whose name we pray. Amen.
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12: 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And as we look to our kinship weather, we're seeing mostly cloudy skies now. Temperatures are right around 75 in Rochester, 78 in the Minnesota Metro, 79 in Fort Dodge, and 80 degrees in Mankato. For tonight, we can expect mostly cloudy skies with lows near 65. Up next, we have Faith and Finance. 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
14: Teach us to number our days that we may gain a heart of wisdom. Psalm 90, verse 12. Hi, I'm Rob West. Psalm 90 reminds us to live wisely and intentionally with the time God gives us. And for families with kids or grandkids, summer gives us a unique opportunity to do just that. Brian Holtz joins us today to talk about making room for work, play, and rest in the summer months. And then it's on to your calls at 800-525-7000. This is Faith and Finance, biblical wisdom for your financial journey. Well, it's always a pleasure to welcome Brian Holtz back to the program. Brian is CEO of Compass Financial Ministry, which equips people around the world to manage money according to biblical principles. Brian, great to have you with us again.
15: Always good to be here, Rob.
14: Brian, summer break is well underway, and while it can be a wonderful season for families, it can also bring its share of challenges. Isn't that true?
15: Absolutely, Rob. Erica and I have four kids in school right now, from 8 all the way up to 16. And for us, summer break comes with mixed emotions, as you would imagine.
16: Yeah.
15: On one hand, we get to spend more time with them, which is obviously a tremendous blessing. But on the other, all of our routines are thrown out the window. Yeah. And the adjustment can be challenging, to say the least. Somehow it seems like the season that's supposed to be full of free time and rest ends up being busier than the school year.
16: Sure.
15: And as your opening verse teaches us, it's important that we make the most of every single day the Lord gives us. And without the structure of the school year, it's easy to let these days and weeks slip right on by.
16: That's so true. Let's talk about that. Summer has a way of slipping by, as you said. So how does your family try to be intentional with that time?
15: We try to plan our summers around three important buckets: work, play, and rest. Each one of these is extremely important to God's design, and we have to be extra intentional to ensure they stay aligned to God's purposes here in these summer months.
16: No doubt, but I bet some people are listening saying, really? Work? That doesn't sound like the ideal summer break activity.
15: No, it certainly doesn't, but work is important to God. It has a lot of negative connotations in our culture, but that's mostly because we let it get out of balance. With the extra time kids have not going to school for 6 to 8 hours a day, and the extra mess it creates around the house, additional duties are important for building their character and their work ethic. A number of studies of every sort have shown that kids who have household responsibilities have higher self-esteem, and they are better equipped to handle the frustrations that come with work as an adult. Yeah. Simple things like loading and unloading the dishwasher, sweeping the floors, taking out the trash, they don't take a whole lot of time, but they build responsibility and accountability. As a family, you can decide whether they get paid for their work or whether it's just an expectation of living in the house. For our family, we have a title for these. These are called the daily duties. Each kid has their own task that's age appropriate, and they have to do it each day. Most of them, they can choose when it gets done throughout the day, whether they want to do it in the morning, afternoon, evening, but it does have to get done.
16: Yeah. Well, and the added benefit is maybe it tires them out just a little bit, especially if they're
15: hopefully
16: young. What about play, Brian? How does your family approach that during the summer?
15: Yeah, fun isn't just important for kids on summer break. It's important for parents and grandparents, too. You know, we often spend all fall, winter, and spring working hard, telling ourselves we're going to enjoy some time with our families when summer comes around. But it just doesn't happen on its own.
16: Yeah.
15: Our family has a tradition that we call the summer of fun. And this happens when we choose a handful of activities we wouldn't normally do during the school year, and we randomly select one every few weeks. We even have a Price is Right style spinning wheel to make the selection process a little more fun.
16: Nice.
15: And everyone who's kept up with their daily duties gets to participate.
16: All right.
15: And so it can be something small, like going out to their favorite restaurant or ice cream or a picnic. Or last year, our oldest spun the big ticket item of a weekend trip tubing down the Chattahoochee River.
16: Cool.
15: They aren't always expensive, and they don't always have to cost anything at all. But having fun with your family builds incredible memories and gives them the incentive to get those daily duties done.
16: That's so good. Just about 30 seconds left. That last bucket is rest. Give us one idea there.
15: Absolutely. Most parents know that what is fun for our kids isn't always restful, and what's restful for us may not be fun, but they're both important for both kids, parents, and grandparents. We have to prioritize taking some time and just resting.
16: I love it. Brian, those are great suggestions. We appreciate you sharing those and for stopping by. Happy summer, my friend.
15: It's always a pleasure, Rob.
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16: Hey, thanks for joining us today on Faith and Finance. I'm Rob West. All right, let's turn the corner. 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You can call right now. Let's begin in Alabama today. Kathy, go right ahead.
19: Yes, I have a question concerning a rent house that I own. I am beginning my second eviction for non-payment. So I'm thinking about selling it, but I just wanted to sort of get an idea of what the market was like now, if as far as, you know, what I could get for it. It's and then there's a little problem too. It's next door to my daughter, and she's doesn't really want me to sell it, but I owe about $50,000 on the mortgage on it. And when I pass away, well, that mortgage will come due. And I don't know if she or my other daughter are in the shape to pay that.
16: Yes.
19: So they probably would sell it then.
16: Yeah.
19: So, but it's, I owe about $50,000 on it. Currently it's probably worth $169 or so. I'm renting it for $1,300 a month, but like I say, this is a second eviction, and I'm just sort of tired of fooling with it.
16: Yeah, I certainly understand that, and I think this is that season of life where we're looking for more passive investments rather than something as active as being a landlord, especially given what you've experienced with these evictions, which I know is time-consuming, expensive, and probably weighs on you pretty heavy. The answer to your question about the housing market is the housing market is slower than it was a couple of years ago, but homes are still selling, especially reasonably priced properties in good locations. Inventory has been rising, and buyers are becoming more cautious because of mortgage rates, you know, in that 6%+ range. So therefore, homes are taking a little longer to sell, but prices nationally have remained fairly stable overall. But honestly, you know, this decision, Kathy, sounds less like a market timing issue and more like a life stage and stress issue. At 76, dealing with repeated evictions, tenant stress, repairs, management headaches, that's a real burden. And even if the rental produces income, the emotional and physical toll, I think, matters too. And the fact that it's next door to your daughter is meaningful. You know, they may want to give consideration to who their next door neighbor is. And, you know, I don't know what her plan is potentially longer term after you pass away. But I don't think we can allow that to be the driving factor. You know, I think this idea that you are now on your second eviction, you know, that's usually a sign the property may no longer fit the season of life you're in. And so I think the bottom line is this is, you know, although you need to have clear and open communication about it, I think just this idea that, you know, it's beyond what you're able to manage in this season of life. You need to get your equity out, repurpose that in a way that's more passive, that with a safe and conservative approach can still generate some income, but without you having to deal with a leaky faucet or a stopped up toilet, or worse than that, you know, evicting somebody who's not paying.
19: Well, I've been praying about it, and that's the direction I was thinking about going. I was thinking about doing it after the first eviction, and I probably maybe should have then, but the family was passionate. Some of the family were passionate about wanting to keep it. And so I don't know. We just,
16: would they be in a position to go ahead and buy it from you?
19: Probably not now.
16: Yeah.
19: With their mortgage they have and stuff.
16: Okay.
19: Though he has very good income, but it's their they're still in process of raising four kids.
16: Yeah, I get it. Well, listen, I mean, the reality is, as much as you'd love to be able to honor their desires, you've got to look out for your own financial well-being. And there's just a really practical element to this that moves even beyond the financial into just what you have the physical and emotional capacity to deal with in this season of life. And I don't think it's the kinds of things you're describing here.
19: Well, this is, we've got to have a family discussion about it, but I think I'm going to make up my mind before the discussion and want to be able to go ahead and tell them what I've decided to do. So,
16: I think that's the right approach. Here are your next steps. I think you want to find out what the house is really worth. So talk to 2 to 3 local real estate agents, get some comparative market analysis. You already know the payoff amount, estimate the selling costs, and then you're going to want to decide whether to sell occupied or vacant. Make only the necessary repairs. It's not the time to do any major renovations. And then talk with your daughter openly. Be prayed up before you have that conversation. And I'm confident you'll be led by the Lord to the right decision. Thanks for your call. 800-525-7000 is the number to call to Oklahoma. Hi, Larry. Go ahead, sir.
20: Hey, Rob. Thanks for taking my call.
16: Yes, sir.
20: I have a nonprofit property I'm wanting to sell and I'm going to give it, of course, to another nonprofit. Is there any forms or anything I need to do, or is that taken care of at the closing of the sale? I'm pretty green when it comes to stuff like this right here.
16: Yeah, no problem. Help me with something, though. You said I understand you want to sell it and give it the proceeds, or give the property before the sale to a nonprofit. We could talk about that. But you said it's already a nonprofit property. What do you mean by that?
20: Yeah, it's a nonprofit that has went just dried up, but with the property and the buildings are there. I'm going to sell that and take the proceeds and give it to a 501c3 organization.
16: Okay, all right. So it belongs essentially to the nonprofit that you already had, and you're closing that down. Is that right?
20: Well, it's already closed down. Yes, sir.
16: Okay, yeah. Got it. Yeah, makes sense. That's an interesting one. I would certainly talk to your CPA about that, you know, because it's a little different in that it's already, you know, owned by a 501c3 under the IRS. So, you know, it's going to need to be sold, at a market value to avoid what's called private inurement. But I think in this case, you know, it's less of an issue because you're wanting to give it away. Do you know of a nonprofit who will take the property itself, or are you wanting to get it sold first, under the nonprofit and then just give the proceeds?
20: Well, the church I'm wanting to give the proceeds to is a 501c3. And, you know, because I'm still just doing the legwork on all this right here. And like I said, I'm pretty green, but I've been doing a lot of research and trying to make sure I do all the right things, you know.
16: Yes. Okay.
20: Yeah, but the where it's going to go is already a 501c3.
16: Yeah. And have you talked to the church about that to let them know that you want that to come their way?
20: Yes. Well, okay. I'm fixing to, but I want to get my ducks in a row before I actually announce it, you know. Yes.
16: Got it. Yeah, got it. So normally what would happen is the nonprofit's board would approve the dissolution. Maybe that's already happened. And then the transfer of the property to the church. So you would want to have a board meeting. You document the decision in the minutes and then pass a resolution. It sounds more formal than it is. Specifying the property transfer aligns with the mission. And then you could reach out to the church and let them know that decision had been made by the nonprofit's board, and they can help you facilitate that direct transfer of that property that's being donated to the church via a deed transfer. You'd want to hire a real estate attorney to help you with that. So I think those are the steps. I've got to hit a break. Stay on the line. We'll finish up off the air. We'll be right back.
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16: Thanks for joining us today on Faith and Finance. 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All right, let's get to as many calls as we can in this final segment. Let's go to Tennessee. Mary, how can I help you?
23: Yes, I was just working on what to navigate. I heard you talking about investing. I've never done that. And I'm kind of wondering, because like, I don't really want to or believe in retirement. I choose to work until I'm taken home to work more and with the Lord in heaven and, you know, on earth as in heaven as well.
16: Sure.
23: So I want to be able to though, navigate life in that regard. As far as that being the case, how would I proceed with my saving, spending, getting out of debt and that sort of thing, and investing?
16: Yeah, that's great. Well, I think the biggest thing for you is, you know, you're working full time. You want to save, invest, get out of debt. You really want to get organized. You also want to get intentional. And so the good news is there's still plenty of time to, you know, build wealth and, you know, continue to lean into what God has for you today, which I completely concur with you about your perspective on work. We were created to be workers before the fall, and it's part of the way we participate in God's creation. He creates out of nothing. We create out of the latent potential of his creation and use it to bless others and bring about his redemptive work in the world until such time as, you're right, he calls us home, and then we'll be workers in the new heaven and the new earth. So I love your mindset on that. But part of our role in being workers is being stewards of our time and the breath in our lungs and the ingenuity that he's given us, but also the financial resources that he's entrusted to us. And so as we think about maybe some simple priorities on how you move forward from here related to stewardship of God's financial resources, I would say step one is really to build a basic emergency fund so unexpected expenses don't create more debt. And that would look like ultimately 3 to 6 months worth of expenses. So whatever you're spending on a monthly basis for your expenses, you know, up to 3 months in a high yield savings account that's liquid and safe and ready. Second, focus on paying down high interest debt. And then I think once you've done those things, we want to begin consistently investing, especially if you have a workplace retirement plan. Do you have such a plan available to you at work?
23: No. And my initial thing is too, is I understand the idea of investing with your values. At the same time, I would think there would be a way to impact organizations that may not have the same values to in impact those values in some way, you know, like voting. I don't just, you know, necessarily know who I'm, you know, as far as the elected officials, I pray for them, I vote, and I stand with my values. But at the same time, you want to be involved in things that are going on to make a change in those areas, because sometimes those decisions are made not necessarily with values in mind. So sometimes adding ourselves into that values, you know,
16: Well, I completely concur, Mary. And the good news is there's kind of a three-legged stool when it comes to what we call faith-based investing. Leg one is avoid, where we're avoiding those companies or industries that are misaligned with our values. The second is to embrace companies that are promoting human flourishing and advancing the common good through their products and services and industries. But the third is exactly what you're talking about, which is engagement, which is, as a shareholder or an owner of a company, you have rights and responsibilities, including voting proxies and even proposing shareholder resolutions. And what we're seeing is that Christians who are leaning into that opportunity to engage with the companies that they're shareholders of are making an incredible difference. We were just telling the story the other day of a major company you would know that, through their employee matching program, was not allowing matches to happen to religious organizations. And through shareholder engagement, calling them out on that practice, they have completely reversed course. And now an employee of this major company, one of the biggest in the United States, when somebody makes a gift to their local church, it can be matched by the company. Well, that came through shareholder engagement. So there's real change that's being affected through ownership. And I think one of the simplest ways to do that, even if you're just starting with a little bit of money to invest, is by using one of the faith-based mutual funds like Eventide, like One Ascent, like Timothy Plan, where they are looking at the investments that they're selecting for their mutual funds and ETFs through the lens of a faith-based approach, which includes corporate engagement. So that's very possible for you. And I think, you know, what you could do there is, if you don't have a company retirement plan at work, you could just open one at Fidelity or Schwab and just start setting up an automatic contribution to either an IRA or a taxable account, and then buy, you know, into one of these faith-based ETFs or mutual funds, and that way you would be growing what you're putting in there over time, but also aligning it with your values. Does that make sense?
23: Well, since I don't have access to the internet, but just a regular landline and regular mail, what option would I have to connect with anybody in that regard?
16: Yeah, it's a good question. Here's what I could do. Let me just have my team get your information. I'll have somebody get in touch with you and maybe give you the phone numbers of a few of these faith-based asset managers, and you could reach out to them and work with them directly over the phone.
23: Okay, sounds great. Thank you.
16: All right, hang on the line, Mary. Thanks for your call today. 800-525-7000. Let's go quickly to Eric in Chicago. Go ahead.
0: My question was, I'm just 60. When I turn 62 and I file for my benefit, when I turn 65 and 70, would it increase to that?
16: Yeah, it's a good question. So if you take it at 62, you're going to lock in a permanent reduction, because that's the earliest age you can file. So your benefit at 62 is gonna be about 30% lower than waiting to full retirement age, which is gonna be at this point age 70 for you. So you just need to be aware of that's ultimately what you're going to be doing. So if your full retirement benefit, was 1,000 a month at 67, it's only gonna be 700 to 750. And that reduction is permanent. So I would delay that as long as you can, because you may need that extra money down the road, and you can't reverse that reduction. Eric, thanks for your call today. Folks, so grateful to have you along with us today on the broadcast. We'll be back tomorrow, Lord willing, to do it all over again. Our goal, help you see God as your ultimate treasure and live as a wise and faithful steward. Big thanks to our team today, Pat, Devin, Jim, and everybody here at FaithFi. Have a great day. We'll see you tomorrow. Bye-bye.
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1: I'm Ruth Kramer with Mission Network News. In Pakistan, an acid attack on a female doctor in Quetta is raising new concerns about women's safety. Greg Musselman with the Voice of the Martyrs Canada says women and girls remain highly vulnerable. Christian girls are especially at risk of abduction and forced marriage.
2: We know of so many of these stories of these young women and girls that have been kidnapped.

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3: In October of 2023, my dad passed away very suddenly and totally unexpectedly. And afterwards, in the days after, I stayed at my mom's with my sisters and just helped her to get through things. And one morning, I was laying in bed, and my mom always turns on KJOY first thing in the morning, and a song was playing. And my phone beeped, and I picked up my phone to look at it, and a friend had sent a message of, "Hey, I'm listening to this song and thinking of you." And it was the exact song that was playing on the radio at that moment. And I called her immediately, and I said, "Are you listening to KJLY?" And she said, "No, I just heard this on my playlist, and I thought I should send it to you." And it was so clearly a God moment. God was just reminding me, I'm still with you, and I'm in control.
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4: 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It is 1:30, and as we look to the forecast, we are seeing mostly cloudy skies and it's feeling gusty. Temperatures are at 85 in Fort Dodge, 83 for Mankato, 81 for the Twin Cities with showers likely yet today, and at 81 in Rochester as well with severe weather anticipated this evening. Coming up now is Open the Bible with Pastor Colin Smith. 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
5: Every person relates to God in one of two ways. The default, of course, is that we relate to God on the basis of law. And as we've seen, there is absolutely no hope there whatsoever. The law is our accuser. And if your hope is set on your accuser, well, you are in deep trouble indeed.
6: Welcome to Open the Bible with Pastor Colin Smith. I'm Steve Hiller. Glad you're with us today. And Colin, I'm so glad you said that there are two ways that we can relate to God, and that it doesn't have to be that first way, that way of law and following the rules. What's that second way?
7: The second way, of course, is grace that is found in and through the Lord Jesus Christ. That's where hope is discovered. Through grace, and it's beautifully stated in 2 Thessalonians chapter 2 and verse 16 that we're looking at today, where the apostle speaks about the Lord Jesus Christ and God the Father, who loved us and gave us eternal comfort and good hope through grace. Hope comes through grace.
6: Yeah.
7: And so what we're going to look at today are four very practical strategies for growing in hope. They're applying the grace of God into our lives so that we will have a lively hope and confidence before God. And I hope that this is going to be refreshing and renewing for all of us today.
6: Well, let's look at this. We're in 2 Thessalonians chapter 2, continuing our message, Hope by Grace. Here is Pastor Colin.
5: I've been reading a book by Andrew Bonar, in which he shows how to apply the perfect life of Jesus to your conscience when you find yourself very troubled by a sense of your own failure. Now, I'm putting this in my own words, but I'm drawing from Bonar's examples. Did you waste your youth? Jesus Christ grew in wisdom and in favor with God and man. See, he lived the perfect youth and childhood for you. He lived the youth and childhood that you didn't. So don't let your

0: Where wasted youth or childhood lead you to despair? Have you neglected prayer? Christ rose early in the morning to pray, and he prayed through the night. Bonner says, "This God will impute to me as if I had prayed every day and every night." See, God, by his grace and mercy, will regard you as if you had prayed as much as Jesus himself did. Have you sought your own will rather than the will of God? Do you perhaps look back even years ago to a decision you made? You felt God was calling you to something costly and, well, you weren't up for it. You pulled back. And years later, you look back on that decision and the different course that your life took, and you have a profound feeling that you let him down. You didn't have the courage to do what you sensed he was calling you to do, and you live with a great sense of regret. Have you sought your own will rather than the will of God? Jesus said to the Father, "Not my will, but yours be done." He gave what you withheld. And God regards you in his grace and mercy in Jesus Christ as if you had been as willing to pursue that costly call as Jesus himself was. Examples could be multiplied, and you can work this out for yourself. Have you been worldly? Jesus was not of this world. Have you been double-minded? Jesus was always single and resolute in his purpose. All these things he did. He lived the life that we have failed to live, and he lived that life for us. And then Bonner, because he was a pastor, makes this application. Have I been a good enough pastor? You see, the questions of whether we've been good enough at what God has called us to do go everywhere. And where is a pastor or a missionary or a Christian leader to go when we feel our own failings? Well, we find hope not in what we are doing for Christ, but in what he has done for us. He is the perfect shepherd that no one else has ever managed to be. And what he did for us. Bonner says, his shepherd's heart and work cover over ours. Do you see this beautiful truth? Jesus is everything that we have failed to be. He has done everything that we have failed to do. And God counts all that the Lord Jesus Christ has done for us as if it had been done by us. Hope does not come from the law. Hope does not come from what we do for the Lord Jesus Christ. It comes from what the Lord Jesus Christ has done for us, the perfect life that he has lived for us and the sin-bearing death that he has died for us. Hope does not come by the law. Hope comes by grace. Our Lord Jesus Christ. And God, our Father, who loved us, gave us eternal comfort and good hope through grace. Now, understand this clearly. Every person relates to God in one of two ways. The default, of course, is that we relate to God on the basis of law. And as we've seen, there is absolutely no hope there whatsoever. The law is our accuser. And if your hope is set on your accuser, well, you are in deep trouble indeed. But God sent Jesus into the world, and in Christ has opened up another whole way of relating to him. Instead of relating to God on the basis of law, you can choose to relate to God on the basis of grace. And when you do that, you will have hope. Now, we said earlier that if you base your hope on obedience to God's law, well, your experience is going to be that you're tempted to pride when you succeed, you're tempted to despair when you fail, and you live under the shadow of the condemning questions, have I done enough? What will be your experience if, by faith, you choose to relate to God on the basis of grace, grace that he offers you freely in the Lord Jesus Christ? Well, if you have a relationship with God that is based on grace, well, then when you succeed, you will be just so thankful because you know that what has been done is the effect of God's grace working in your life. And when you fail, you will still have hope because you know that your hope does not rest on what you're doing for God or what you failed to do for God, but on what in Christ he has done for you. And you will have an answer to these haunting and condemning questions. The answer lies in the perfect life of Jesus, which God graciously counts as yours. Hope does not come by the law. Hope comes by grace. Now, in the light of what we've learned here, let's draw out again some practical strategies for growing in hope. Here are four directly drawn from the verse of Scripture that is before us today. How to grow in hope? First, think often about the love of God. Notice our Lord Jesus Christ himself and God our Father who loved us. Now, Paul wants to get that wonderful truth settled in our minds and in our hearts before we go any further. So we must think about this often. God our Father, the Lord Jesus Christ who loved us. Think about it. One sin is enough to make you suspect that God may be against you. We see that, of course, in the story of Adam and Eve in the garden. They had walked with God, but just one sin was enough to send them hiding in the garden because they feared what God may do to them if they got too close to him. The sinner's first instinct is always to hide from God in fear. And as long as you think that God is out to get you, you will not be growing in hope. But if you could believe from the heart that God really does love you, and that in Jesus Christ he has proved his love for you forever beyond all question, if you could really believe that, you would have hope. So think often about the love of God and the proof of it in Jesus Christ. God so loved the world that he gave his one and only Son. This is love, not that we loved God, but that he loved us and gave his Son to be the propitiation for our sins. God shows his love for us in this, that while we were still sinners, Christ died for us. Remind yourself often that God loves you and you will grow in hope.
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0: Remind yourself often that God loves you and you will grow in hope. Second, stop counting the good that you have done. Stop counting the good that you have done. Look again at our verse. May our Lord Jesus Christ himself and God our Father, who loved us and gave us eternal comfort and good hope through grace. See, counting the good you have done is what a person does if they are relating to God on the basis of law. You begin to think of the good you have done as you would think of savings in the bank. Well, you know, I did something good. That'll go towards my ultimate salvation. But you see, as we saw earlier, there is absolutely no hope there whatsoever. A relationship with God that is based on law can only ever end in condemnation. The law will be your accuser. And your accuser will remind you, when you're trying to count the good you have done, of all the good that you've not done. And of all that the wrong that you have done as well. So stop counting the good you've done. If you can stop that habit, it'll be an enormous relief to you. Start relying on the good that Jesus has done, and you will grow in hope. Hope diminishes. It's eclipsed wherever you count the good that you've been doing. Hope rises as you rely on the good that Jesus has done. And you know, this is very practical. There are some of us who really struggle with a sense of unworthiness. Now, where does that come from? And you say, well, I just feel so unworthy. Where does that come from? Well, you see, it comes from counting the good that you have done and feeling that you have come up short. That's what it comes from. You look at others and you wish that you had done what they have done, but you haven't done it. And that's why you feel unworthy. So you see, what is the answer to these feelings of unworthiness? It is to stop acting as if your relationship with God was based on the law and start thanking God that your relationship with him is based on grace. And then a third strategy. Receive what Jesus gives by faith. Notice again in our wonderful verse, may our Lord Jesus Christ himself and God our Father, who loved us and gave us eternal comfort and good hope through grace, may he comfort our hearts. You see that? God gave us eternal comfort. That is a comfort that relates to eternity, the comfort of knowing that all will be well with you forever. God gave us good hope. It's a gift. Hope is yours by grace. It is a gift. It is given. God gives this gift by grace. But you see, a gift that is given also has to be received. And grace is the way that God gives the gift. Faith is the way that we receive the gift. So listen to this from the Apostle Paul in Romans in chapter 15 and verse 13. He's speaking about hope, and he says, may the God of hope fill you with all joy and peace in believing, so that by the power of the Holy Spirit you may abound in hope. Notice that he describes God as the God of hope. Hope comes from God, as we saw from the beginning of this series. And his prayer ends with people who are abounding in hope. And so the question is, how does the hope that comes from God through Christ, how does it actually get into us? Well, God, by his grace, gives it to us. We receive it by faith, by believing. And remember that the Apostle Paul is writing these words to believers In other words, God has called us not only to an act of faith at the beginning of the Christian life, God calls us to a life of faith. We walk by faith, not by sight. And hope and joy and peace and comfort in the Christian life are all gifts of God. They are all offered to us freely by grace, and they are all received by faith. Believing is the means by which you receive what God gives. As you believe, you will have hope. And the more you believe, the more hope you will have. How can you grow in hope? Well, think often about the love of God. Stop counting the good that you have done. Receive what the Lord Jesus Christ offers by faith. And here's the last thing. Pursue every good work and word. Notice the outcome of our verse today. Now may our Lord Jesus Christ himself and God our Father, who loved us and gave us eternal comfort and good hope through grace, may he comfort your hearts and establish them in every good work and word. Every good work and word. So notice what grace produces. Notice the outcome of God's grace in a believer's life. Every good work and word. Now, the very simple principle here is that what goes in eventually comes out. If someone is treated with continued cruelty, no one would be surprised if over time that person became cruel to others. But you see, on the same principle, what if God's love and grace were to fill a person's life? What comes out of that is works and words that reflect the grace that that person has received. And notice that this is not something that just happens occasionally. Once in a while, a person comes out with a good work or a good word. It's actually normal. It's the overflow of a life that is lived on the grace of the Lord Jesus Christ. He says that their hearts will be established in every good work and word. Now, you see, someone may wonder, as you're taking in this wonderful theme from the Bible, you may wonder, well, now, wait a minute. If hope comes from grace rather than law, if it comes from believing rather than doing, how will any good work ever get done? And the answer to that question, dear friend, is that grace will take you further than the law ever could. You will do more for love than you would ever do for law. I mean, think about it. Taxes are a matter of law. And what do? We all follow the path of minimal compliance. What is the least amount that I am required under the law to pay? Is there anyone who's saying, please, can I pay more taxes? Of course not. The law leads to minimal compliance. But you see, there are no limits to what a person will do for love. When you receive grace, you want to reflect it to others. You really do. And it won't be because you're trying to prove something. And it certainly won't be because you're trying to gain something. Grace means that you've received already. And having received, you now really do have a desire to give. So what good work of grace will you do? What good words of hope will you speak? Here's a wonderful prospect. A congregation of believers filled with hope going out into the world and reflecting the grace that we have received in every good work and word.
1: 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And Colin, what's one thing that you'd like people to take away from this book?
0: Well, it would be very practical, because every Christian knows what it is to go through dark times when we feel discouraged, we're down, we don't know how to move forward. And when these times come in your life, you need to know how to handle your own soul, how to encourage and strengthen yourself. David, of course, speaks about this. He knew what this was like. In Psalm 42, he speaks to himself. He says, "Why are you cast down, O my soul? Why are you in turmoil within me?" And then he says, "Hope in God." So I hope what people will take away from this is that they'll be helped and encouraged in being able to speak to their own soul in the way that David did in Psalm 42, and to find hope in God, because there is hope in God for every circumstance of life, and it comes to us in and through the Lord Jesus Christ.
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0: We're Kinship Radio, and as we look to the forecast, we are seeing mostly cloudy skies and feeling breezy. Temps are right around 86 in Mankato and also in Fort Dodge, 84 degrees in the Twin Cities with showers possible, and in Rochester, 82 degrees with a severe thunderstorm watch in place till 7. We encourage you to stick around for Focal Point coming up now. And as you engage with this ministry, let them know that you listen on Kinship Radio.
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2: God creates out of nothing, and that cannot be mitigated with a position that you call theistic evolution or progressive creationism. You can't do it. You cannot stand in the middle on this. Can we not take the Bible at face value and say, this is what it says? Can we not live with that? Do you have the ambitious faith to believe it?

0: Welcome to Focal Point with author and pastor Mike Fabares. I'm Dave Drewy. The definition of ambitious is eagerly desirous of achieving a specific goal. It's helpful to keep that meaning in mind as we continue a series in Hebrews called Ambitious Faith. Christians shouldn't settle for a half-hearted belief or middle-of-the-road acceptance. And passages like Hebrews chapter 11 are written to inspire a gung-ho, no-holds-barred trust in who God is and what He can do. Pastor Mike says that begins with boldly trusting in God's ability to create.
1: God has made it really clear that that ambitious faith is normative for the Christian life. That's what He expects from us, and that's certainly what He wants to see us cultivate in our hearts. But before the writer of Hebrews illustrates that kind of ambitious faith with this long list of Old Testament examples, he promised he would do that in verse 2, he starts in verse 3 before he gets to that list with one foundational issue that is going to require ambitious faith for us to tenaciously hold on to. The biblical record of creation. Let's just start with the most basic thing, how we got here. So he says in verse 3, by faith. We understand that the universe was formed at God's command. God said something and boom. So that what is seen, present tense, what we see now, it says, it was not made out of what was visible, which according to Genesis 1 and 2 was at God's command, where He creates out of nothing something that we now see in its present form. That is the biblical assertion. And the Bible says we're going to have to grasp that by faith. He creates from nothing into a mature something. Look at our text again. The universe was formed at God's command so that what is seen was not made out of what was visible. He creates out of something that is not there, something that is there, and has complete maturity. And this is maybe a more important and exacting word. It has functionality, immediate functionality. The creation of God with a word and the 86 examples we have that are post-Genesis 1 and 2 are all immediately ready to function. And that's important. That's why it's not a process in part. That's why if you think back to the garden, right? You picture God in the wording of the text, forming this man out of the dust of the earth, breathing into him the breath of life on day 6, and immediately he becomes a living being. Now let's just take that for a second. You know, and obviously if you're thinking it through, he's not created as an embryo, he's not created as a baby, he's not created as some small cellular thing. He's created as a whole human being. So he's a 20-something, I'm assuming, standing there, at least he looks like it. He's 5 minutes old and he looks 20. But let's go back to 5 milliseconds old for just a second. When Adam is created, if we take the text at face value and believe this verse, okay, we have the ambitious faith to believe it, then what we have is, much like all the creative acts of Jesus, with a word, God creates, and in that word, everything about Adam is fully mature and functioning. And that means, for instance, that we don't need time for things to move into their proper place. Question, Adam was created. 5 milliseconds into it, did he have blood in the tips of his fingers, in veins and arteries of his body? Did he have blood at the tips of his extremities? It takes some time to get blood to pump from here in this big heart chamber valve to here. But guess what? In 5 milliseconds, we take a snapshot. Oh, he's got blood there. Does he have any glucose? Does he have any sugar in his blood? When was the last time he had a sandwich? Never, right? He didn't eat anything. Does his blood have the nutrients in it that he is later going to get from eating fruit from the trees in the garden? Yeah, but he didn't eat anything. And yet he's got the chemical composition in his blood that's nourishing his body, full functionality a second after he was created. That answers a million questions for people. It answers questions like, does he have a belly button, right? He's created mature and complete with everything in place. The answer is yes. What about the trees in the garden? Let's take this a step further. Did the trees in the garden that the Bible says were created whole with fruit was hanging off their branches with seeds already in them? That was what God created. The Bible says with a word, He created those trees. Question, did they have rings inside of them? Well, yeah, I guess so. Why? Because when you believe that God creates things complete with functionality, ready to go, then you believe that you have an appearance of age and history it never had. You're stuck with that conclusion, that they have an appearance of an age in history they never had. Blood in the tips of the extremity would assume that it took time to get from the heart to the end of the finger if he's a brand new person, and yet it's got the history of that. A physician would come in and say, well, he's got his body looks, the trees on the tree, a horticulturalist, look, it's been here for a while. And yet, starlight, Same thing. It's the same vein analogy. People say, well, starlight. I was doing a call-in show. People call in. They call in frequently about starlight. Well, that proves there is no creation. Think about it. If the point of the stars was for the people on the planet that God created to enjoy that, then he's got to string the photons from the stars to the earth. And he does that much like he puts blood in the extremities of a body before it had time to pump there. Because God creates things that are complete and functional with an appearance of age and history it never had. That's how the creative story in the garden always works. How about the rocks in the garden? You geologists. One of the main things about dating the planet, which used to be 6.5 billion years old, the planet here, the planet Earth, was all based on what we call radiometric dating, which is the parent radioactive isotopes decaying from one parent isotope to a daughter isotope. And if you take, for instance, uranium, a parent isotope, it goes through various stages to decay to a stable isotope called lead, from uranium to lead. It takes all these steps. And geologists say, well, we've studied enough about radioactive isotopes to know how it works and how long it takes, and it is a mechanized, very timed, orderly process from parent isotope to daughter isotope. Now, in the garden, you got rocks. They're 5 minutes old. And you as a geologist go over with your pick, you crack one open, you bring it to the lab, and you examine parent to daughter isotope ratios. How old is that rock? Well, I just saw it, let's just say I saw it, and I'm saying it's 5 minutes old, man. And you're going to look at it and go, no, it's not. It's a completely mature rock with a stable isotope that's a daughter isotope and some stable isotopes that's a parent isotope and various unstable isotopes in between. And wow, this rock looks very mature and complete. And the bottom line is it's only 5 minutes old. Why? Because God creates things fully functional. He creates them fully mature. He creates them with a word, and that means they have, as an implication, an appearance of age and history they never had. Consider Jesus, John chapter 2. He turns water into wine. You got six pots of water, and they're out of wine. You know the story? And Jesus, with a word, turns water into wine. Now, if you're going to make wine, it's going to take some time. But Jesus is going to show something about his creative authority. So he speaks a word and turns H2O into wine. Now, if you're going to create wine, you need H2O. You got to have water, which usually comes from a grape, which is 75% water. But he didn't use a grape. Doesn't need a grape. But if you're going to make wine, you need a lot of things. You need hextose. You need sugar, right? There's going to be sugar in it. And you got H2O, but you don't have C6H12O5. You don't have that, right? All you got is H2O. And you don't have any ethanol. You need ethanol if you're going to have wine. You got to have that come in somewhere. Usually that comes from an enzyme process, and that takes time. He didn't have any of that. You need varieties of proteins, which usually come from the tan and the skin of the grape, but we don't have any grapes because Jesus didn't use any grapes to create his wine. But that's the process, right, to get those proteins to make the right pH balance, as long as we don't have enough oxidation messing it up, or if we don't have bacteria that runs out of control. If we have the right balance. And as people who with these vineyard websites will tell you, there are over 300 complex chemical compounds in a glass of wine. See? And if it's going to taste good, everything's got to be in the right balance. And the Bible says Jesus does it with a word, and there's 150 gallons of brand new wine that everybody goes, why'd you save the best stuff to the last? What's wrong with you? And the bottom line is the Bible says that all of those factors, those chemical factors, they beg for a history they never had. They assume and look like, as a chemist would tell you, that it needs a past, but it doesn't have a past. And some of us are quick to say, well, I believe Jesus turned water into wine, and I believe that. But I'm having a hard time believing that he created the universe in 6 days. And I'm telling you, what's the difference? Do you think that creating wine, do you think creating those things is easy? It's tough, man. But yet, if you're the creator of heavens and earth and you're trying to prove something about Genesis 1 and 2, he gives 86 examples of how he can do that with a word. That's how God creates. He creates something out of nothing that has maturity and usefulness and full functionality. The appearance of age and history it never had. One more. Let's just say this about God's creation before you give out on me. Psalm 19. I just want to say this about God's creation. And most of us who try to study God's creation, we stand back and we say, wow, it does reflect the creative work of God. There are attributes reflected in this. Romans 1, although that's a negative passage, it says clearly his attributes are seen in what he's made. Psalm 19 says it poetically. Start in verse number 1. And I understand this is poetry, this is a song, these are lyrics. But look at the basic thought here. Verse 1, the heavens declare. In heavens, we don't mean the throne room of God. The Hebrew word is used also for space and sky. We look up in the sky, and they declare the glory of God. The skies proclaim the work of His hands. Day after day, they pour forth speech. Night after night, now underline this, they display knowledge. There is no speech or language where their voice is not heard. Their voice goes out from all the earth, their words to the ends of the world. In the heavens, He's pitched a tent for the sun, which is like a bridegroom coming forth from His pavilion, like a champion rejoicing to run his course. It rises at one end of the heavens. It makes its circuit to the other. Nothing is hidden from its heat. I understand highly a poetic language, but we got the, look at the world. Look at it. You know, it's like a, they're like running its course. It's symmetrical. It's beautiful. It displays knowledge. You can't look up without going, wow. This reflects the intelligence and the glory of the Creator. The Bible says that all over the place. And if He created this, there ought to be that reflection that we say, this is true. This is an amazing thing that He made. And this really reflects the intelligence and the architecture of the builder. I think about the planet that we're spinning on right now, the 6 septillion-ton rock that we call home, Earth. Think about that. It's spinning right now at 1,000 miles an hour on the surface. If you measure it on the surface, 1,000 miles an hour. That's how fast. 24 hours a day, we come back to the same point. And it is in an orbit, by the way, at 1,000 miles per second. You want to talk about fast? Around in an ellipse around the sun. 1,000 miles a second. That's fast. Feel it. Just stop for a second. Feel it. Can't even feel it. God created it. We don't even feel that. We're huzzing through space. 1,000 miles per second. And we're spinning 1,000 miles per hour, and we're on just the right axis, and we got, and we're going to come right back to the same point every 365 and a quarter days. Boom. And now we're expecting summer, and it's all great. We just rely on this. We don't even think about it. We look up in the sky. We see 2 disks every day, right? Hopefully you don't look directly into the one in the daytime, but there it is, this ball of fusion. And this fusion is creating light and heat and photons showering our planet every day. This thing that's 93 million miles away from the surface of the planet. And it is in diameter. It's huge. It's 865,000 miles in diameter. A giant ball of burning fusion. Every day we see that. And then at night, about the time that's going down, when we can look at it, when it's on the horizon, if it's a full moon, we got the other one on the completely other side of the horizon coming up. And that one's not quite as bright. We can look at that one all night. And that one right there, by the way, it's not so far away. It's not 93 million miles away. It's only 234,000 miles away. That's still a long bike ride, but that's not as far. And as it's coming up, and I'm looking at that, and we study the diameter of that, it's not this gigantic 865,000-mile diameter. It's only a 2,160 diameter. That's all it is, 2,000-mile diameter. So you've got this, and you've got this, and sometimes God, just for fun, made it to where this one didn't always have a full moon, and sometimes they even, just for fun, He has them cross. I know it was not just for fun, but, I mean, we get to see it. And He makes them cross, and that's called an eclipse, right? Now think about eclipse for just a second. I never read this in my high school biology text. I never read it in a college university text. But think about just that one fact. As I look up and we study the eclipse, and depending on the season of the year, we either have this this coronal line around it or not. Sometimes they're exactly perfect. Now think about that. Do the math on this. From the Earth's surface, the sun is 400 times further away than the moon. And also, guess what? By proportion, it's also 400 times larger than the moon. So do you see what I'm saying? All of a sudden now, from the surface of this 6 septillion-ton rock, I look up in the sky, and during the eclipse especially, I can measure them perfectly, and they look exactly the same size. And they are, from our planet, perfectly symmetrical. Now, I know a lot of evolution, well, that's quite a coinkydink, you know? It's amazing. That's just amazing. And I don't mean to be pejorative or condescending, but I mean, I never heard people in science class point those kinds of things out. Why? Because they display knowledge, see? That's just not a coincidence. The kind of faith I need to believe those kinds of things were random acts of chaotic chance, debris from an explosion 13.7 billion years ago. I have trouble saying that. I'm ready to put my faith in that. I'm going, you know what? It seems to reflect the knowledge of a creator. And over and over and over and over again, we see that. And speaking of Cindy Crawford, think of the human body for just a second. You've got 60,000 miles of vessels bringing blood to every extremity of your body. Every cubic centimeter of your blood in your veins carries about 4.5 million red blood cells. And those are absolutely full of phenomenally intricate and complex kinds of organisms and structures. The nerve fibers in your body. And I've studied these a lot with my daughter's ailment. They are absolutely an amazing series of communication wires in your body. And they are sending messages back and forth at over 200 miles an hour from brain to extremity, extremity back. They're amazing tools and absolutely work at amazing efficiency. How about these eyeballs? You cannot go to Costco and buy a camera with these kinds of lenses. They're absolutely phenomenal. These lenses right here could stand on a mountaintop on a moonless night and can look out and can see a match being lit 50 miles away. They're amazing. And yet they can stand out in the full sunlight of the beach and watch our kids frolic in the waves. They're absolutely amazing things. They're things that Darwin actually said, and he admitted as he wrote about his own theory, it's the thing that makes my theory seem absolutely stupid. That's what he said. And he's right. These things are crazy and absurd. They're amazing. And according to the Bible, they reflect the glory of the Creator. As David said, Psalm 139, verse 13, you created my inmost being. You knit me together in my mother's womb. I praise you because I am fearfully and wonderfully made. Your works are wonderful. I know that full well. And you can think that's some primordial cave dweller who's just afraid to grapple with modern science. But I say, phooey, that is not what we have. We have some very intelligent people reflecting on the complexities of life, taking the word of God at face value and having the faith enough to say, it is true, and it matches the evidence, and we stand on it without apology. And that's what we have in Scripture. And unfortunately, in our society, we don't have enough of it. As a matter of fact, we have people trying to make concessions all the time, calling themselves Christians and Bible believers, but they go into work, they stand by the water cooler, and they concede these points like they're dominoes. They fall without any trouble. And I'm saying, what's wrong with us? What kind of faith do we have? Let's get back to the text one last time. Hebrews chapter 11, verse number 3. Look at the last phrase. By faith, we understand the universe was formed at God's command so that, now underscore this, what is seen, present tense, what is seen was not made out of what was visible. Now, historically, I know they were fighting Greek philosophy where they were talking about matter somehow being reformed into the modern world. Okay, but think about this. Think about our challenge of thinking through the two options that we have in modern society. Either the fable or myth of creation from the Bible or the scientific, very intellectual theory of evolution. Now, if I want to merge those two and kind of stand in the middle with neutrality on this topic, I'm saying this right there knocks me off my crate. I cannot hold to a position of neutrality with that statement. So that what is seen was not made out of what was visible. If I believe that what I currently see, the complexity of our universe, the incredible aspects of our bodies or the structure of the planet, if I look at all that and say, well, that was made out of a 13.7 billion year process of phenomenal events, punctuated equilibrium, whatever you want to call it. If I say that, I can't affirm that because this says what I now see was made out of things that you cannot see. God called them into existence out of nothing. That little Latin phrase was what the Orthodox Christians have been saying for centuries. God creates out of nothing. And that cannot be mitigated with a position that you call theistic evolution or progressive creationism. You can't do it. People can try all day long, but I think it's an acquiescence because we want to somehow be respected as intellectuals in a society that thinks we're a bunch of stupid fundamentalists. I just want to end with this one statement. Point number 3 on your outline. We just need to rethink our attempts at neutrality. Just rethink it for just a few minutes. Let's just ponder that applicable, challenging statement. This verse, I'm contending, if you take it seriously, you cannot stand in the middle on this. You cannot go to church and go, well, I believe God created the heavens and the earth, and then stand by the water cooler and discuss the last Discovery Channel special and go, well, yeah, that's right. That's how it all happened. And then somehow, in the darkness of your mind, say, well, you know, I just believe it was God that was kind of pushing this along and doing this thing. They call it progressive creationism, or they call it some kind of theistic evolution. And I'm just saying, I don't get that. I don't see that. And merge it with what? Merge creationism with which theory? Today's theory or 20 years ago or 50 years ago or 100 years ago or the one that'll be here in 50 years? What are we trying to merge? And then I want to ask this question just to end this whole thing. Why? Why are you doing it? Who are you trying to impress? Really, let's talk about it. Who are you trying to impress? Are you trying to have the honor and respect of those guys at work who don't give a rip about your God and don't care about this book that you claim to rest your eternity on? Are we really trying to be respected in their eyes? Is that what it's all about? You really, to put it in the words of the writer of Hebrews, care about what people think about you who are willing to trample the gift of salvation and forgiveness, the blood of Christ, under their feet and say, I don't really need that? You want to be well respected in their eyes? Let me give you a little truth from Christ. If they hated the master, they will hate the student as well. The servant's not going to be well liked if they took our king and nailed him to the cross. And I'm saying to myself, we want to be honorable and intelligent and respected in the minds of the world, and they don't give a rip about what we're talking about here. They don't care about what we base our life on. And I'm saying, why are we trying to acquiesce to this? Can we not take the Bible at face value and say, this is what it says, the evidence does not controvert it, it seems to be the reasonable response of a God who creates 86 other times with a word out of nothing, things that are fully functional, mature? Can we not live with that? Do we really need to be middle ground on this? I'm just saying, I don't think we should, because I'm not trying to impress anybody out there. I got no interest in what the world thinks of us. And Jesus warned us, you know, you're not going to get along too well out there anyway. They nailed me to a cross. If it's true, then we need to grapple with that. Because here's the bottom line. I don't think there's anybody. If this is true, now again, if this is all just pretend, then write all this off and forget I ever said any of this. But if it's true, then you and I will stand before our Creator one day. And we will look Jesus in the eye, the agency of all creation. And I don't think there's one person there that is going to be proud that they acquiesce to man's theories about our origins or cosmology. When they look into the eyes of the King of the world and say, well, I just, you know, kind of thought that whole Grand Canyon speech was pretty impressive. I didn't believe you. I think we're going to look into the eyes of the all-powerful one. And if you want to get a glimpse of what he looks like, Revelation chapter 1, he's not gentle, Jesus, meek and mild. He is glorified with the glory of heaven, and he will stand there, and there will not be a doubt about his power to create. And you and I will stand there and go, wow, you can create with a word. You can save with a word. You can damn with a word. You are the king of the universe. And I'm thinking to myself, why are we trying to mitigate the simple and plain language of Scripture? This is what God says. Do you have the ambitious faith to believe it? Can we just affirm the first verse of the Bible? In the beginning, God created the heavens and the earth. Very simple.
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Kinship Radio with Jason Gray, with every act of love. I'm Eric Johnson, and we've had some unsettled weather throughout this day. Let's look at that forecast for this afternoon. Yeah, the sun and clouds will be mixing, but still the scattered showers and maybe even some thunderstorms popping up at times. Some of those storms could be severe for us. And then into the evening, they'll start to clear up. During the overnight, lows will settle into the 60s across the region. At 2:30, Twin Cities 80 degrees, Rochester 79, Fort Dodge 84, Mankato 81 degrees. Here's John Reddick, The Way. 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

Kinship Radio. I'm Eric Johnson. That's Chris Tomlin and Strongholds. 237, Twin Cities, 80 degrees, Mankato, 81. Oh, quick story here. My youngest daughter wanted to scare my oldest daughter. So before my oldest daughter got in the shower, my youngest daughter hid in the shower. The problem was my oldest daughter saw this and turned the water on. That's when I heard the scream. Oh, kids can be funny, and they find ways to either get in trouble or figure out things they probably should not be trying to accomplish. All right, what's your good story about something your kid did, or maybe you did as a kid, that you probably shouldn't have been doing at that time? Here's Toby Mac, Cornerstone. 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Looking

0: Kinship Radio, that's Lauren Daigle. Let it be a hallelujah. I'm Eric Johnson, 245, Rochester 79, Mankato 81 degrees. All right, something your kid did, maybe back in the day, made you shake your head or wonder if your parenting skills had been lacking. Pamela, what's your story?
1: This was a cute little thing that my youngest daughter did when she was about 3 years, short of 3 years old. I had her set the table. She stood on one side, put silverware on the left and the right and in front of her, and then threw the rest of the silverware across the table to her sister and said, "Here, fetch."
0: Oh my, I don't know how I would react to that one. That's good though. Oh, you can see the personality of kids pretty early, can't you? Music coming up in just 60 seconds from Phil Wickham here on Kinship Radio.
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1: Kinship Radio with Phil Wickham, and what an awesome God. It is 250, Fort Dodge 84, Mankato 81 degrees. We'll check that forecast for you in just 9 minutes. How about we check out the Kinship verse of the day right now, though? Matthew 9:13 is where we're headed on this Wednesday, and it says, "Go and learn what this means. I desire mercy, not sacrifice, for I have not come to call the righteous, but sinners." That's Matthew 9:13, our Kinship verse of the day. Here's Brandon Lake, Gratitude. 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
1: Well, let's look at that Kinship forecast. Sun and clouds, they will mix throughout the afternoon. Scattered showers, maybe a few thunderstorms popping up at times, and there might be a strong storm associated with those also. In fact, we might be experiencing some of those at this moment. Lingering showers and isolated storms remain possible before gradually turning partly cloudy to clear during the evening hours. Lows will settle into the 60s across the region overnight. At 3 o'clock, Twin Cities 80 degrees, Rochester 78, Fort Dodge 86, and Mankato 82 degrees. Here's Crowder and Still. 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

0: Kinship Radio. I'm Eric Johnson. That is Katie Nicole, and have your way. 306, we've got 80 degrees in the Twin Cities, and Mankato's at 82. So, my youngest daughter, jumps in the shower to scare my oldest daughter before her shower. My oldest daughter sees this, turns the water on, and yes, that's when I heard the scream and wanted to know what was going on. So the question is, what's a story that had you shaking your head at your kid of what were you thinking? Mary, what do you have to say?
1: Well, this was my friend's son when he was little. He looks at her and he tells her, "I'm going to be a shark when I grow up, Mommy." And then he takes those little hands and puts them on her cheeks and says, "But I won't eat you."
0: I guess that's comforting. I'm not sure. What's your story? 800-810-6758. Here's Ryan Stevenson, "Just As You Are." 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

0: Kinship Radio. I'm Eric Johnson, and that's Danny Gokey with Naomi Rain, Can't Help But Worship. It is 318, Fort Dodge 86, Mankato 82 degrees. You know, I can't help but worship because today I woke up just kind of exhausted. It's a Wednesday, you know, in the middle part of the week, and I asked the Lord in my prayer to give me strength for this day, and He has. You know, He is telling us that if you have burdens, if you have issues, you can come before Him, take them to Him, and He will hear your prayers. So that's good news, and that's one of the reasons I worship Him today. Hey, we got music on the way here in 60 seconds from Jamie McDonald. 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

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I'm Eric Johnson. It is 3:22, Twin Cities 80, Mankato 82. I got some exciting news for you. 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

Championship Radio, 10th Avenue North, and Invited. I'm Eric Johnson. We need to look at that forecast, and the Kinship forecast is a little bit of a mixed bag for us on this Wednesday. Sun and clouds mix, scattered showers, and a few thunderstorms popping up at times. Some of those storms could be pretty strong. Into the evening, lingering showers and isolated storms remain possible, but skies will gradually clear during the evening hours, and lows will settle into the 60s during the overnight. At 3:30, Twin Cities 80, Rochester 78, Fort Dodge 86, and Mankato 82 degrees. 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
1: Kinship Radio, I'm Eric Johnson. Just heard Micah Tyler, perfectly. 337, Rochester 78, Mankato 82 degrees. So what did your kid do that made you shake your head or make you wonder about your own parenting skills? My daughter jumped into the shower to scare my oldest daughter, and my oldest daughter then turned on the shower, to which I heard the screams and wanted to know, all right, what's going on now? Dustin, what happened to your family?
2: When I was about 11 years old, we had a mudroom at our house with a wooden floor, and we were supposed to take our shoes off. Well, one day I removed the insoles from my dad's shoes, nailed his shoes to the floor, and then put the insoles back in as a prank. He was pretty surprised when he wasn't able to pick them up, and he wasn't anywhere near as amused as I was.
1: Dustin, let's just say it's a good thing you're not my kid. Here's Mercy Me. I can only imagine. 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I can only

0: Kinship Radio and a song to make you smile from Elevation Rhythm, Goodbye Yesterday. I'm Eric. It is 345, Fort Dodge 86 degrees, Mankato 82. And let's check out that Kinship verse of the day. We're running to Matthew 9:13 for the verse. It says, "Go and learn what this means. I desire mercy, not sacrifice. For I have come not to call the righteous, but sinners." Matthew 9:13. Again, that's our Kinship verse of the day.
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1: Kinship Radio, Matthew West and Good. I'm Eric Johnson. It is 350. We've got 86 degrees in Fort Dodge, 82 in Mankato. And thank you. Thank you for being there this afternoon. I needed a pick-me-up today, and you joining me has definitely helped pick me up on a Wednesday. I trust that you also have had a great time listening to some music. And by the way, it doesn't end here. Jack's going to be in at 5 o'clock. More great conversation and music for you. Here's Chris Tomlin and Holy Forever. This is Kinship Radio.

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3: We need to look at that kinship forecast, and sun and clouds continue to mix this afternoon. A chance of showers, maybe some thunderstorms popping up at times, and maybe some strong storms connected with those thunderstorms. Into the evening, lingering showers and isolated storms remain possible, but the skies will gradually turn partly cloudy to clear during the evening hours, and the lows overnight settle into the 60s. At 4:30, Twin Cities 81, Rochester 77. Fort Dodge 86, Mankato 85. 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
7: 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She's the author of the book Incurable Faith, and the book contains 120 devotions that provide lasting hope for lingering health issues. And she writes this right out of her own experience of dealing with debilitating health issues for the last 20 years, and they just keep coming. Andrea, you do something beautiful in the book, and you wisely point out the fact that when somebody's struggling with health issues, the effects of medicine, fatigue, pain, etc., that their ability to sit and read and concentrate can vacillate on a day-to-day basis. So being tuned into that because of your own experience, you laid out the book in a very compassionate and, I thought, thoughtful way. Can you explain that to our friends?
8: Sure. I know that when I've gone through seasons with side effects and brain fog and going through treatments, it can really change your ability to take in information, especially written information where you have to attend to it and pay attention. And so, to use medical terms, some devotionals have a pre-measured dose of devotion. That's how I like to think of it. And you're supposed to take it every day, and there's a date on the page so you can commit to daily reading. But I have found that I get very

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What a great worship song from C.C. Winans, worthy of it all. It's your drive home. I am they, Toby Mack, Tord Wells. They're going to help you get home this afternoon. Here's John Reddick. This is No Fear, Kinship Radio.

0: 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That's how we roll. 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
1: 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I am Jack. 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We absolutely love hearing your stories.
2: 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I love the song. I love the messages. They remind me of who I am and who I belong to. Actually, I have the whole office listening to it. And I don't know what I'd do without it, actually. But it gets me through every day.
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0: 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Good evening. I am Jack Robertson, and your word of the Lord for today, Matthew 9 and 13. Go and learn what this means. I desire mercy, not sacrifice, for I have not come to call the righteous, but sinners. That's your word of the Lord for this Wednesday on Kinship Radio.
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I am Jack Robertson and pretty excited about a concert coming to our area. 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

0: You're in a marathon, an endurance race, a genuine struggle. Giving up the good choice is a bad decision. Avoid sitting out when you should be stepping up. Reject frustration and embrace the joy of adventure. Gain your second wind and keep pressing on. You have a running partner, a coach, and a resident encourager. And Jesus won't leave or abandon you. Because God wants to encourage you, He sent lots of encouragers. And we're one of them. When your day teeters between acceptable and awful, when hope seems out of reach, when what's the use falls easily from discouraged lips, we're here. We won't say that your frustration isn't real, but we'll make sure you know God is real. So stay here. There's the right kind of encouragement right here. Universal encouragement from the God who made the universe and supported by the grateful like you. Kinship Radio.
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I am Jack Robertson. 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
1: With SRN News, I'm Keith Peters in Washington. President Trump is threatening more airstrikes on Iran. The U.S. military says it launched strikes on Iranian military sites Wednesday. Tehran fired back at countries in the region. Mr. Trump told reporters at the White House hours later that we're going to hit them again hard today. The escalating attacks threaten to derail efforts to end the war. President Trump's immigration and deportation agenda is getting a nearly $70 billion boost through the end of his term. Mr. Trump signed a bill into law in the Oval Office on Wednesday, giving $38 billion to U.S. Immigration and Customs Enforcement and $26 billion to the Border Patrol. An additional $5 billion would cover unforeseen costs. On Wall Street, the Dow down by 953 points. More details at srnnews.com.
2: 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I am Jack Robertson. Taking a look at your weather forecast for this evening. Mostly clear. We could see a slight chance for showers, possible thunderstorm. We'll see lows in the low 60s. Partly sunny, showers, thunderstorms likely, mainly in the afternoon for Thursday. We'll see highs in the upper 70s. And sunshine for Friday. We'll see highs warming up in the mid 80s. In the Twin Cities, it's 84. It's 77 in Rochester. Fort Dodge sitting at 84. And it's 85 in Mankato. And that's a look at your weather forecast on Kinship Radio. Whoa!

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Good evening. I am Jack. It is 6:06. You know, we really need to focus on the fact that we need to have joy. All joy. And here's the thing. There's a difference between happiness and joy. Because let's be honest, happiness is circumstantial. Joy is something that we can have regardless of our circumstances. All joy. Here's Zach Williams. This is called Wait For Me on Kinship Radio.

0: 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Good evening. I am Jack, and I have to say that you are why we do what we do here at Kinship Radio and hearing your stories. All right, who's this?
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0: Well, Brittany, can you tell me the importance of Christian radio for you and your family?
1: Yes, it just brings a peace of mind. It's me and God in my car. Hey, that's a plus.
0: Love it. That's the way God uses Kinship Radio.
2: You shouldn't sit when God asks you to stand. Stop when he says go. Walk away when he says follow. You shouldn't refuse to speak when God asks you to share his story. Keep what God asks you to share. Lie when God shows you the truth. You shouldn't withhold honor from the honorable God. Hide what should be found. Treat God as little more than a cosmic buddy. This message might sound negative with a whole lot of rules you're not sure you can follow. Let's rephrase this. Stand because you stand with God. Go because God has a perfect destination for you. Tell his story. Share what God gives you. Speak the truth. Honor God. Let God into everything you think and do. He's more than a good friend. There's something that rebels inside the human heart when someone says, don't do that. There's nothing wrong with knowing things to avoid, but there's something affirming about knowing what you should be doing. Engage in the doing, and you won't have much time for the off-limits. 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

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Good evening. I am Jack Robertson, and your word of the Lord for today, Matthew 9 and 13. Go and learn what this means. I desire mercy, not sacrifice, for I have not come to call the righteous, but sinners. That's your word of the Lord for this Wednesday on Kinship Radio.

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Good evening. I am Jack Robertson. Don't know if you saw the social media post about the truck that caught fire that was hauling fireworks. Scrolled across that video a couple of days ago on social media, and my first thought was, wow, that is quite the sight. That's something that you see like on one of these fire TV shows or something like that. 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I heard.

0: 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Richard and Nancy shared 49 years of marriage together, and today he remembers her life, faith, and the hope they shared in Christ. Richard, may God continue to surround you with comfort, peace, and the assurance of his promises as you reflect on the cherished memories of Nancy. 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

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Good evening. I am Jack Robertson and pretty excited about a concert coming to our area. It's actually going to be a part of the Steele County Free Fair. Jeremy Camp and John Reddick. It's all happening on Wednesday, August the 19th at 6 o'clock that evening. 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Again, this is Jeremy Camp and John Reddick coming up on Wednesday, April the 19th. 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
1: 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I am Jack Robertson. Taking a look at your weather forecast for this evening. Mostly clear. We could see a slight chance for showers, possible thunderstorm. We'll see lows in the low 60s. Partly sunny, showers, thunderstorms likely, mainly in the afternoon for Thursday. We'll see highs in the upper 70s. And sunshine for Friday. We'll see highs warming up in the mid 80s. In the Twin Cities, it's 82. It's 75 in Rochester. Fort Dodge sitting at 83. And it's 83 in Mankato. And that's a look.